Hello. Coming up on this hour, Brendan McMahon is our AMRAP Song of the Week. We're going to catch up with him. Plus, Sam Brewster joins us from the Angels. 50 years in the making. Sam's going to tell us all about that. Now it's time to get into some music that's going to put a little pep in your step for your Saturday morning.

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1: The Albanese government's right to disconnect laws came into effect nearly 2 years ago, and while it garnered some opposition from the Liberal Party and business groups, the issue had largely disappeared from the public conversation. Fair Work Commission hearing scheduled for this week would have put the legislation to the test for the first time in a case against a freight company, Pacific National. But a settlement means that the details of this case will remain behind closed doors. The Wire's Aspen Bailharts explores what impact the right to disconnect is having upon workplace culture.
2: If you were keeping up with the news in the middle of 2024, you may remember a certain three words.
3: Federal Parliament looks set to pass new laws creating a right to disconnect.
4: Right to disconnect.
5: Right to disconnect laws kicking in across the country, giving Aussies the legal right to ignore work-related contact after hours.
2: The right to disconnect has been in effect since August 2024 for all businesses with 15 or more employees, and August 2025 for small businesses. But it wasn't until this week that the law was scheduled to be tested for the first time at the Fair Work Commission. And here to explain it is someone who knows a lot more about this topic than I do.
6: So my name's Melanie Pillay. I'm a principal at McCabe's Lawyers and I practice in employment, industrial relations and safety.
2: Could you give us an overview of the case?
6: So I will preface it by just saying, you know, we don't have access to the actual details, but my understanding about what the case is that Pacific National required rail drivers to receive automated phone calls or robocalls outside of their work hours to confirm their next day's shift and to contact the company if they missed the call. So drivers who failed to respond were reportedly marked absent without leave and docked their pay for the day. And they were also at the risk of disciplinary action or potentially termination if they didn't respond. So the employees were arguing that the practice breached their right to disconnect as the calls were occurring on their personal time and they didn't consider that they were genuinely necessary, given that there might be alternate ways of scheduling these things like rosters and SMSs. And Pacific National was sort of indicating that it is reasonable because it's safety critical to have rail operations run with certain number of staff. Shift confirmation was therefore required. It was required under the enterprise agreement, which is the agreed rules and terms of their employment, and that drivers were compensated for their time to cover these calls.
2: If the case was on TV, then it might have led to a dramatic scene in a courtroom. But the Pacific National case reached a settlement before it got to that point. Settlements are common in any case. But as Melanie explains, the incentives keeping this law away from a hearing are particularly strong.
6: So, I mean, the Commission is very encouraging towards settlement, particularly settlement at a workplace level in general. There haven't been that many right to disconnect claims or disputes filed with the Commission. I think there's about 7 reported. There might be a couple more at present time. So we don't have a precedent about how a right to disconnect dispute has been determined. And there is some benefit in not having a precedent to follow. It's also important to remember that the jurisdiction is not punitive. So the main power of the commission here is simply to order that employers either stop the unreasonable contact or the employee stop being unreasonable. So there's kind of weight on both sides and reasons why you might want the matter to settle. Pacific National might not want a finding that it was being unreasonable, and a finding that they were being unreasonable in contacting people this way could have more ramifications than just for them. It could impact, you know, rail industry, it could impact transport, health, utilities, mining, emergency services, all sorts of industries that use this kind of contact arrangement, and it could really undermine long-standing practices.
2: There's also a PR element to this, I suppose.
6: Definitely. There's always a reputational risk for any business that they have to contemplate and whether or not they're going to proceed with a matter or whether or not there's a way to settle the matter.
2: Even while businesses stay away from formal hearings and negative publicity, the risk of being taken to the commission does put pressure on them. But employers will still look for ways to work around the laws as much as possible.
6: I'm sure that employers are very quietly still thinking about reviewing and considering quietly changing their practices. I'm sure the industry is looking at these robocalls and confirming that their allowances do properly cover the contact that's made on weekends and that they're contemplating if there is a different way that they can communicate or contact their employees. I think it's probably a matter for when they go into bargaining for their enterprise agreements, whether or not they change any wording or they make any updates to the agreement to make sure that it's an inbuilt strategy. But look, I think it would still proactively create some businesses and employers in particular to take some measures to review practices.
2: The right to disconnect was greeted enthusiastically by a lot of workers, but it did have its critics. After all, not every industry allows people to disconnect in the same way. So some say it's a blunt tool trying to deal with a complex problem. Do you think that this kind of law is meeting the needs of society, or is there a risk of it going too far and having unintended effects?
6: I think there is a risk, and I say this being someone that's in professional services and who does work and will accept contact outside of ordinary working hours, and I think that that is built-in expectation of the role. We want to look at people's well-being and their right to have their weekends and, of course, their right to not have to have their phones on them constantly and looking at their emails and taking phone calls, certainly. But we don't want to impact our productivity negatively. And we have to be realistic about the fact that in some jobs and in some roles, that contact is necessary. Much of what I think personally, both from an employer perspective and as an employee or an individual working in professional services, is that people have to have a good understanding of their role and the position that they're applying for at the time of applying for it. And they need to accept that those parameters of what is required to do that job well is what it is.
2: This week's hearing could have set a precedent and started to flesh out the grey area in the legislation. But until another case actually proceeds to be heard by the Commission, workers and employers will both have uncertainty about their rights.
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3: It's time for the AMRAP Song of the Week, and this week it is Brendan McMahon with his song Speed Humps, and we've got him on the line right now. Good morning. Welcome. Thanks for coming back on the show, Brendan.
4: Thank you very much for having me.
3: I've got you back on because guess what? You're the AMRAP Song of the Week again.
4: I guess I'm a bit lucky.
3: Well, I think it's because you write such good songs and you're constantly pumping them out.
4: Oh, look, it is a problem, isn't it?
3: Not a problem.
4: It is for me because I can't record them fast enough.
3: How is that process for you? Because you must be writing them at speed, or are these songs that you've had sort of floating around for years and it's only now that you're just getting to record them?
4: Oh, I've got a backlog. I've certainly got a backlog of songs. I've just released the seventh album and I've been in the studio and we've tracked 18 new songs that I'll start releasing over the next. I've had a lot of inspiration and written a lot of songs and with the caliber of guys that I use in the studio, the songs just seem to be coming up really nicely. So I'm really happy and really fortunate at the moment.
3: You probably got your groove. Yeah, I know it's country, but it's still a groove, isn't it, with those guys that they know where each other's going. So it sort of gets cohesive quicker.
4: Oh, very much so. Very much so. So I was talking to Steve Vertigan, who's the producer at Soggy Dog Recording, where I record. I was in the studio and I said, hey, guess what, Steve? This is the 100th song we've recorded. So, and that's since I went in there in 2014. It's only about 10 years. So we're doing about 10 tracks a year, basically. And then I said to the bass player, a guy called Jason Voorhoof, I said, we're at about, because he hasn't played on every track, but we're still at about 92 or 3 songs. So within the next couple of weeks, you know, we'll clock over the 100 songs with the bass player and Peter Maslin, the drummer. So the backbone of the recordings has been the same since day one, Peter Maslin and Jason Voorhoof. So
3: yeah,
4: there's been other people float in and out, but now I'm in a groove and I'm using pretty much the same guys to play guitar and keys. And but then every now and then something changes, and I had a new pedal steel player in, a guy called Shane Riley, who was just amazing. He's just an incredible player. So, you know, there might be some new sounds on the next songs that come out. Who knows? It's a matter of getting a hold of some of these guys, because Shane tours with Tex Perkins and he did a tour with Beck and he plays with Brian Cadd. So it's whether they're available at the time that I want to record is more the challenge.
3: Well, then you've got Peter Maslin, so he's either doing Boom Crash Opera or The Undertow with Mark Seymour.
4: Yeah.
3: Jason I see around. Who does he usually with? Daryl Braithwaite?
4: Somebody with Daryl Braithwaite. Yeah. Or the Cabrettas, he plays in that. But, you know, he guests in a lot of other things too. So,
3: yeah. So, well, from what I'm gathering, you're the most prolific with the old songs coming out. So they're all your band and the other people get to borrow them.
4: Yeah, I agree. I think Braithwaite, like Danny Spencer was in the other day, he plays in Jimmy Barnes's band. So,
3: yeah.
4: Well, maybe I should just give Jimmy Barnes a call and say, hey, look, you're holding me back, mate. You're holding me back.
3: Those guys, they are so able to go from Jimmy Barnes to Brendan McMahon to this project, that project. It's amazing how they do that. Different genres as well.
4: Well, I hear a lot of the stuff they work on, because they work at Soggy Dog Studio quite a bit.
3: Yeah.
4: And I hear quite a bit of different stuff they work on, and you wouldn't know it was the same band. They're very adaptable to whatever the singer-songwriter writes. So, yeah, it's really interesting to hear them play other stuff.
3: You're not too bad yourself there, Brendan. I'm sure they're proud to be playing with you and getting all this attention that you do. So every time you release something, we're all like, oh, beauty, let's get this on.
4: Oh, God, what's he done this time?
3: No way. We all enjoy what you do. Now, that brings it to the latest track that is on the charts. It's called Speed Hump. Now, it's not about Australia, is it?
4: No.
3: This is something out of the blue.
4: No, I was travelling around the US. We were heading from Oklahoma to Memphis last year. We went east, I've got to think about it, east to Arkansas, and then we dropped down into Memphis. But I wanted to go to Arkansas because I wanted to go to Little Rock, because I thought Little Rock, Arkansas sounds like a really cool place to visit. Little Rock, Arkansas. I love the name. So anyway, we went to Little Rock, Arkansas, and there wasn't much there, to be honest. But we were in the bar one night, and I was talking to the woman working behind the bar, and we're from Australia, so she was a bit interested in that and asked a few questions, and she asked, her, oh, do you have any kids? And I said, yeah, I've got a couple of kids, and I started asking her a bit about herself, and I asked her whether she had kids. She said, yes, I do. I have 10 kids. And, you know, my immediate thought was they don't have television here.
3: No, exactly.
4: I asked her how it came about because I thought it might have been she partnered with someone who already had some kids and whatever. But they were a married couple. They had 3 kids of their own. They went to adopt a child because she'd come from an abusive family. She'd had a really tough upbringing. So she wanted to share some love and rescue somebody from a similar situation. So they went to adopt a child, and they adopted a family of 7 children. So they went from 3 kids to 10 kids overnight, basically.
3: How good is that?
4: Yeah, on the surface it sounds great. But then she started telling me about the challenges of, you know, bringing the 2 families together, and those 7 kids were from very abusive family as well, broken family. So there were some horror stories amongst what she was saying, but at the end of the day, she said, you know, I love every one of those kids still, regardless of what's happened. It cost her a marriage, lots and lots of challenges, but she was one of the happiest people I've ever met, and she said, I love each one of those kids. You know, they're my family. So, and I couldn't help but write a song about it.
3: Those names like Memphis, Tennessee, you're thinking of Elvis, you know, springs to mind. How did you feel as an Australian in amongst all of that?
4: Thing with America is Australians are so well accepted there. Just when there was tourists, I hardly played. I was still had the COVID hangover in my throat. So I'd taken my guitar and I intended to play as much as I could, but I just couldn't sing at the time. But you're sitting down in Memphis and as soon as you might be sitting at a bar, as soon as an American person hears your accent, they're all over you. They just want to know about Australia. And most of them say, you know, I've always wanted to go to Australia. So it's really easy to fit in and, you know, be accepted there, I find. So
3: did you bung it on, Brendan? Did you cooey cobber it up?
4: No, not really.
3: So tell us about the album. What's on the album?
4: I got to look at the songs.
3: Go grab it.
4: It's been a while ago because I'm writing new songs in the studio recording at the moment. I tend to forget what I've just
3: put. It's like, oh, this is so 2021. What are you asking me that?
4: Look, the title is Somewhere West of Nowhere, and this title comes from the lyric of the opening track, which is a song called The Devil's Nails.
3: Which we played.
4: The Devil's Nails was a travel song from the US. It was, and it's an older song. That one's been hanging around for a couple of years. But we were flying from doing the tourist thing, flying from Las Vegas out to the Grand Canyon. And I was looking out the window and I saw a massive big rocky escarpment on the side. And there was these big gouge marks down it. And in my crazy mind, I thought there's only one thing that could have done that. And that is the devil's fingernails, So I wrote a song which was terrible. It was horrible. it was a shocker.
3: And here it is now.
4: And no, here it goes. And I parked it. I parked the song and thought, nah, that no good. And I was going through, it was a year or two afterwards, I was going through some old lyrics and I saw the lyrics of the song, I thought, oh, brought back horrible memories. And then I thought, actually, The Devil's Nails, I love the title. So I didn't listen to the old version. I just rewrote the song and came up with The Devil's Nails. And I was really happy with it because it's, you know, it's got certain grit. It's sort of like an outlaw country song. And I love that kind of music. So, you know, that was another song from America. New Country Morning is another song on there. That's from camping. I think I got the inspiration from the Gympie Mustard camping. So, you know, they come from all over the place. It's good to be alive. I was sitting on the back deck of my house here in Fernie Creek, and I was up before light sitting on the back deck, and I had my guitar, my electric guitar, I was just strumming away on that. And, the glow on the horizon started and the birds started singing and all that sort of stuff. And wonderful time to be outside, and I thought, wow, it's good to be alive. So I wrote a song, Good to Be Alive. So they come from all over the place, really.
3: Well done you, Brendan, because you're one of our favourites, friend of the show.
4: Yeah, absolutely.
3: Friend of the show, Brendan McMahon. And now you're working on new music. When's that coming out, or do we just have to wait?
4: Oh, look, I've got a track coming out probably in about 6 weeks. I released the first of the new batch. But
3: wow.
4: It's just a matter of how long it takes to get them right. So I recorded 8 or 9 songs early this year, and a lot of those are now starting to find themselves in the studio. I call it find themselves because it takes a little while to get the right sounds and really find the song. So I would say there'd be a steady stream of songs coming out for the next 20 years.
3: All right, good. That's what we like to hear. I'm going to get you to introduce your own song, Brendan, and sure. It is our AMRAP Song of the Week.
4: No worries. Hey, Brendan McMahon here. Great to be on the show and having a chat with Julie. Speed humps.

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1: Coming up, we're going to catch up with Sam Brewster again from the Angels. They're back on tour. It is 50 years in the making, and they've also got some new music as well. Going to play something off the new album. Plenty of Angels music on the way for you. Let's kick it off with this one.

0: anytime there is an opportunity to go and see the Angels, I will go and see the Angels. And today we've got Sam Brewster, who is an angel. Well, I don't know if he's an angel, but he's one of the angels and plays bass in the band. Good day. How are you going?
1: Good. Nice to be here. Nice to see you, Julie.
0: Nice to see you too. And I might put a little snapshot on Facebook of who your special guest is today. We've got lots of guitars and we've also got a beautiful little dog called Alf.
1: Yeah.
0: He's a schnauzer, miniature schnauzer.
1: He is. He's a nice little boy. He's my little mate when I'm home in the studios. Yeah, comes everywhere with me.
0: And he loves the rock and roll, doesn't he? No.
1: Well, he doesn't mind the guitar. He hates the bass.
0: Wow, which is unfortunate seeing as you play bass in the band.
1: Yeah.
0: What a critic.
1: yeah.
0: Now, behind you, I can see a whole lot of guitar-y kind of things. Are these ones that you've made yourself, Sam?
1: Some of them are.
0: How did you get into thinking, you know what, I might just make guitars and basses and things?
1: I just happened to see it on an ad somewhere, an instrument-making course at TAFE. At Tonsley, you know, it was just a night course. So I thought during the week as well on a Monday, I thought, oh yeah, I can always get to that. So, and I've always kind of been interested in down the track at some point making a guitar. And then when I saw that, I was like, oh yeah. And the plan initially was just to make one and then be done with it and, you know, just say, yeah, I've done that. But then I, you know, kind of really enjoyed the process and accumulated some tools. So after a while, I had enough tools to be able to kind of do it at home. And then when COVID hit, it was like, well, there are no gigs, and all the gigs just kept getting kicked down the line by about 6 months.
0: Yeah.
1: So if I'd known it would be 2 years, I would have gotten another job, done something else. But it was 6 months. Like, okay, 6 months, you know, I'll wait till then. And then I just went down to the shed and during that period, I made about 4 guitars.
0: How do you design them? Or is that all in the process?
1: They're just... At this stage, they're just copies. Yeah, you know, I'm not going to take any credit. I mean, you know, I'm proud of what I've done, but it's not like, you know, it's not inventive and it's not kind of, I'm not having to kind of iron out those kinks, you know, it's been done for me. So I'm just literally working off sort of templates.

0: There's still skill involved where you've got to, you know, you can get it wrong really easily.
1: I could get it wrong really easy. That's why I'm like, you're just going, oh, yeah, you know, I just copied it, whatever. I'm like, I wouldn't even know where to start.
0: You know, I mean, when the other thing is if you're there and you've got help. So, you know, for me, it was going to TAFE and I had my teacher is a violin maker. So, yeah, so every step of the way, if I wasn't sure about something, I'd be like, before I cut into this, and you know, because you can't really put it back on.
1: No,
0: I'd say, I'm in the right place here, and he'd like, yep, or he'd correct me, or you know, so
1: can't Tarzan's grip it back together.
0: No, you can do some things. Like, I mean, it's amazing, like the repairers out there, like Dwight, you know, our tech in Queensland, you know, and what he does, it's pretty amazing with old guitars and yeah, piecing them back together with
1: sticky tape and some gaff.
0: Actually, he did that to my son's ukulele in Queenstown.
1: Oh, cute.
0: Actually, Billy Gibbons was there and grabbed it off him and tuned it and sang him happy birthday. So that was pretty funny. That was a good
1: one. In from ZZ Top?
0: Yeah.
1: Wow.
0: Yeah. We did Queenstown New Zealand recently, and we had a week off in Queenstown. And it just happened, Billy Gibbons happened to be coming out of a lift while my son was there with his ukulele that he takes everywhere with him. And yeah.
1: And speaking of family, the Angels really is a family business, isn't it? Because John Brewster is your dad. Rick Brewster is your uncle. The legacy, I suppose, of the Brewster Joneses is it great-great-grandfather was a composer and grandfather. I don't know how it works. Sam, you tell me.
0: Yeah, so my grandfather was, he was a composer and he was in the first incarnation of the ASO.
1: Which is the Adelaide Symphony Orchestra, for those who don't know.
0: I mean, he started playing when he was, you know, five or something like that. I think he gave his first concert at about five. And the reason we've got the surname Brewster Jones is because he got a scholarship to go to London and study at the conservatorium in London. And their mail all kept – there were so many Joneses over there because his name was Hooper Jones.
1: Yep.
0: So all their mail was getting mixed up. So they hyphenated their names. And that's where Brewster Jones comes in.
1: Oh, there you go.
0: Yeah. So, and then, yeah, my grandfather, so his son also followed in his footsteps and played cello and was the principal cellist for the ASO and also director of music for the ABC.
1: So that's not a bad tradition or bloodline to come from, Sam Brewster. Were you always going to be into music or were you going to be a soccer player or something like that?
0: Well, sports. I mean, back in the 90s, I wanted to be a basketball player.
1: Well, you are a tall lad.
0: Yeah. That was probably the dream back then. That was around the time, you know, of Michael Jordan and the Chicago Bulls. And
1: yeah.
0: Probably, yeah, as I got a little bit older, I mean, had a band with my brothers for a bit and then I went and studied music, did a teaching degree. So, during that I was, you know, playing gigs and doing original music, but I sort of thought I'd probably end up, you know, teaching because it's, you know, it's pretty hard to get a band off the ground these days. So then the Angels thing happened, so kind of just took off from there and I kind of, it's all pretty consuming.
1: We'll be back in a moment.

0: Sam Brewster from the Angels. I think it was meant to be, and unfortunately it was the loss of Chris Bailey that sort of left a space for you to move in. You were more of a guitarist than a bass player. You really had to learn how to play bass, and there is a different feel, isn't there? People just think, oh, well, there's a couple of strings on it, it's the same, but it's different, isn't it?
1: Yeah, mate, there were two less strings, it must be easier. it's funny, actually. The way most bass players start is, you know, someone just hands you a bass and goes, that's what you're going to do now, you know?
0: Yeah.
1: There are very few people, I think, that actually choose it. I think most people come from guitar. We're talking about this actually with Robert DeLeo from Stone Temple Pilots. Recently, we were on that New Zealand tour, and he said the exact same thing, you know, said, because he plays guitar and bass, but he's always been the bass player in that band. And he's like, you know, you're a big guy. Someone just hands you a bass, and that's what you do now, you know. So that's kind of, yeah. I basically had to learn, from scratch. I mean, it does transfer a bit, some similarities, but yeah, you've got to kind of learn a whole new technique, really.
0: So there you go. Well, you do it well. So it must come from your grandpa being a cellist.
1: Yeah. Well, that's a different thing again, you know. I mean,
0: have you had a go at the double bass?
1: I have, just briefly though. Yeah, I'd love to get one. I've always just been in really kind of small apartments up until about 2 years ago, so take up your whole apartment.
0: You'll have to get a new apartment just for the musical instruments. What's your favourite Angels song to play, or can you not pick one? I like the one where you kick your foot. What song's that?
1: Oh, that's Take a Long Line, yeah. Well, actually, that started because I did that once, and I don't even know why I did it, but my brothers gave me so much shit about it. And they just, you know, they just ripped into me about it. I just doubled down on it, and I was like, all right, I'm going to do that every gig now.
0: It's sort of like, every gig.
1: Yeah, it's funny. It's become a thing. Like someone, I was Athel. He was playing that song somewhere in another band and like messaged me. It's like, not to ask how you know, particular chord sequence goes or bass line or whatever. He's like, oh, do you stretch your hamstrings before that's, you know, before you go on for that song? It's become some, I don't know. I mean, I just think it's ridiculous, but yeah,
0: you should know by now, Sam, that any time that there's anything a Brewster does in the Angels, it will become iconic, such as Am I Ever Going to See Your Face Again? No Way, Get Lost, Tick Off. I think that's what people say. So now your kick's there.
1: I don't know. It's almost like, I'm somewhat embarrassed about it in some way, but now I can't not do it now because people are like, well, you got to do, yeah.
0: Where's the kick?
1: Yeah. It's just on the right accent too, on the D chord.
0: Exactly.
1: You know, yeah.
0: People like consistency in their chaos. Yeah. There's chaos all over the stage. Uncle Rick on the side, he's just still standing there. Dad John Brewster, he's strutting around like he owns the joint. Yeah. And then you got Nick Norton. I've seen him play guitar and also sing.
1: I don't know if you've seen the film.
0: Yep, yeah.
1: There's a part in that, you know, where Rick's talking about John going to the agency and saying, you know, oh, there's a hole there. There's a hole there in the calendar. Can you fill that? John and Rick, they'd be happy to just gig every week. But, yeah, I mean, Nick is a great vocalist and, you know, as you know, he's written on quite a few songs in the Angels, like the, you know, some on the later albums. Their idea was just to put him out the front and it sort of frees up John. He doesn't have to take as much of the vocal duties. And so that's kind of how it came about. It'll be Tom, my brother Tom on drums.
0: So the reshuffled lineup is working really well. Nick's really found his feet out the front and you're taking it back out on the road. A lot of songs there.
1: You know, with the Angels and the gigs that we do, like especially the festival gigs, it's like, you know, there are all these fans that want to hear certain songs, but they're also, you know, you've got to play your biggest songs. It's kind of in some ways, it's a good problem to have. Like, what do you take out? You know, because if you put something in, you've got to take something out, obviously.
0: And you mentioned the documentary, that's the Angels kicking down the door. It's an important story, the big tapestry that is Australian music and also world music. Guns N' Roses loved the Angels, didn't they?
1: Yeah.
0: And who else loved them? Pearl Jam?
1: Yeah, Mike McCready wears Angels shirts on stage sometimes.
0: How about that?
1: Yeah.
0: And you're in that band, Sam Brewster. But you're that guy.
1: Yeah. I'm just a bass player. No one knows who I am.
0: No, you are. Everyone knows who you are. Everyone's going to know you. You're that guy sitting in a room full of guitars and a very well-behaved little schnauzer there. Still not looking at the camera, though.
1: No, he's a bit shy.
0: Too shy. I'm going to get you to introduce your latest single to us.
1: I'm Sam Brewster from The Angels, here with Julie Reynolds, and this is 99 by The Angels.

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20: Welcome to the last hour of Saturday Brekkie for this week. Of course, Murph's coming up on the show, as he does every week, and this week he's got another Divalicious Top 5 Countdown. If you've ever struggled making the perfect pavlova, well, Ange Capoccia has got the recipe for you. And you'll meet Lauren Bath. She's a travel influencer on Instagram. She'll tell you all about what she does and all the good stuff she does. It's not just pouty selfies. And she'll tell you how you can get involved as well, if you like. It's all coming up.

0: If you've ever struggled with making a pavlova, don't worry, Ange Kapotcha's got your back. She's up next and she's got an easy peasy great recipe and she's going to give you some tips as well.
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0: Please welcome to the show our resident cook. Her name is Ange Kapotcha from Cuisine by Angela. Hello, how are you going this morning?
2: I'm very well, thank you, Julie.
0: We need a fresh dessert. What are we having?
2: Well, everyone says it's a typically Australian, but it's actually a New Zealand dessert, but we won't tell anybody. We'll say it's, we'll say it's Australasia. That sounds Australian. The good old
0: and
2: Pav.
0: It's funny, Australia fought so hard for the pavlova, but it's like, no.
2: Well, there's like the Russell Crowes and the, all the others that are actually New Zealanders. They just come to visit, we keep them.
0: Oh,
2: they're
0: look,
2: ours.
0: It used to be part of it. It used to be part of us. That's it.
2: We claim everybody to be our own. They're here long enough, they become ours.
0: Exactly. Olivia Newton-John,
2: yes,
0: Australian.
2: Exactly.
0: John Farnham, Australian.
2: They just visited New Zealand.
0: Yeah, exactly. Anyway.
2: People are scared of a pavlova, making a pavlova. It's, you know, it's a hit and miss sort of thing that we make. Don't be scared of it. It's the first thing I always tell people. Just follow the rules. There's some certain tips you need to follow. Use a stainless steel or a glass bowl that always has to be dry. Don't allow any moisture to get into your bowl. Don't make it near a sink or anything like that. They're some of the most important tips because there's moisture in the air. And one thing a pav doesn't like is moisture. So when you're doing your egg white, I do about 7 or 8 egg whites, large ones. When you're separating your egg, make sure you separate them into a separate bowl, each egg individually, in case you've got anything in that egg. You don't want any of the yolk in there, no protein at all, because that will stop it from whisking nice and soft. It will just go to fluid. So there's all these little rules. But if you separate your egg white, you've made sure they're all done individually in each individual bowl, then pour it into the big bowl. Add caster sugar. Don't use normal sugar. If you don't have caster sugar, put it through either a mill or a, if you've got a food processor or a blender, put it through there, which will break it down. You don't want icing sugar because that's too fine. I always add a tablespoon of cornstarch and about 3/4 teaspoon of cream of tartar. If you haven't got cream of tartar, a little bit of white vinegar, about 2 teaspoons doesn't hurt either. And some people put in the zest of a grated lemon. If you do that, your lemon has to be dry, grated onto a paper towel first and blot it. And there's really no need to put any vanilla or anything else like that into it, because the caster sugar and the egg white will come up. It's not a huge flavour that you need. If you don't like that eggy flavour, you can put a teaspoon of vanilla into it, but you try, like I said, you try and avoid as much liquid as you possibly can. Another problem that people have when they beat the egg white, they think that they've got to put it onto full and beat it really quickly and really bring up and get all the air into it. Well, only do it on a medium speed, because if you're doing it on a medium speed, it gives it time to mix through properly. It gives it time to add the sugar in small quantities at a time, and it allows it all to actually work. it avoids you from overbeating the egg white without the sugar dissolving. I mean, I used to always think you had to beat it on high, and it came up stiff and looked to me like it's what it's supposed to be, but when it cooked, it just was flat and it didn't have that aerating that you actually needed. So do it on a half, you know, medium speed, and it'll probably take you about 15 to 20 minutes if you're doing it at that rate, and you're slowly pouring in your sugar as you do it. And once all the sugar is in there, you can go up a little bit higher, but don't go to full speed. You add your cornstarch and your cream of tartar at the beginning of this journey. So that's actually the beating of the pavlova, Nick, which then you will put into a low oven, about 150 degrees Celsius. The way I try and get mine round and perfect, I'll use a springform pan. I don't actually cook it in the pan, but I use the base and put some parchment paper down, baking paper, and that way you've got the perfect shape that you actually want to use. Spoon it out, so you've got a little bit more around the outside than you do on the middle. Then you pop it into the oven in the middle and you cook it really quite slowly.
0: Well, how long?
2: Well, I cook it for about an hour to just over an hour, but then I'll turn the oven down just a little bit more so that it cooks and crisps around the outside, and then it will just finish off. Then I turn the oven off and I leave the oven closed and I leave the pavlova in the oven so that it cools at a decent rate along with the oven. And that should see you, if you leave it overnight, in the morning you can decorate it if you're using it that day. If you're not using it that day, you can store it in an airtight container, or even before you use it, store it in an airtight container if you can. Avoid any moisture. Put it in a dry, cool place. Because, don't put it in the refrigerator, whatever you do, because we don't want it to become moist, because then it goes soggy and then you've got no hope. If you can, for example, if you're taking it to somebody's house, take it separately, whip up your cream and have all your all your fruit ready to go onto it, but set it up just an hour before you're about to serve it, because otherwise it will go soggy.
0: And that's beautiful.
2: That's one of the problems that people have, that they go soggy.
0: Sounds amazing. Can hardly wait to get in the kitchen and cook it myself, Ange Capoccia.
2: If you've got an afternoon to spare, because it is a slow process, but it's really worth it once you get it right. It's great.
0: Absolutely. Catch you next time, Edge.
2: Okay, no worries. Thanks. Bye.
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funny and sweet. He called me the night his daughter was born, and he was very melancholy, and he said, I feel sorry for all the other babies who are being born tonight, the ones who are not privileged. That's what he meant. That's not the word he used, but he thought that he wouldn't have the advantages that his baby would have growing up. Very nice guy.

0: next up on Saturday Brekkie, how to become an influencer on Instagram and other social media platforms by someone who is an influencer. She's travel influencer Lauren Barth. Now, she does a lot of good work around the place, not just taking selfies with a pout. In fact, you'd be hard-pressed to find a photo of her anywhere. Anyway, she'll tell you more about her story after this.
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0: Please welcome to the show, Lauren Barth.
2: Hi, how are you?
0: Very well, thanks. Everything on your Instagram account is the reason why people should be on Instagram. It's full of beautiful photos of nature, the ocean, people, scenery, you name it, it's on there. And I have to tell you, one of my most favourite shots that you've ever taken was an albatross just sitting on the waves.
2: Oh, that's actually one of my favourite shots too. I took that one last year in Kaikoura as a part of their earthquake recovery, and it was very wild on the ocean, and I was feeling quite sick, and I managed to nail just that one shot. So for that reason alone, it's a favourite.
0: Well, and a lot of other people have given it a like as well. What's a digital influencer nowadays? Because new terms are coming into the vernacular and people are going, what's a digital influencer? It sounds like somebody that tells people what to do. Is that what it is?
2: Well, an influencer is really just someone that's able to influence change, and doing that digitally with the rise of social media, it just means that I can reach a lot of people quite easily. So the definition of influence is trust plus reach, and with my Instagram account and my other social media, I obviously have the reach. I've tried really hard to build up the trust of my my audience, and I'm now able to share the things that I'm passionate about and my travels and get paid to do that.
0: A lot of people that you might see on social media don't seem to have much more on their mind than themselves, but that's not that's not you at all. Have people asked you to come on board for good causes?
2: Oh, absolutely. I'm now getting to the point in my career where I am starting to attract more projects that I would say stuff I'm more passionate about. One of the biggest things I did was I went to Borneo to work with the orangutans. And I was the first influencer that that organisation, the Borneo Orangutan Survival Foundation, has ever worked with. So they did their research for ages, and then they reached out to a handful of people, and the one that gave them the best vibe was the person that they brought out to Borneo, and it just happened to be me. So that's amazing, you know, being able to do projects like that and having the income coming from other areas so that I can afford to go away and do those jobs and donate my time.
0: And being with the orangutans, did you find out things about yourself that you never knew? Because I would imagine it would be a bit scary in that environment.
2: Well, to be completely honest, a big turning point for me was about a year and a half ago when I was in Zimbabwe last. And I was working with a not-for-profit over there called the Boomy Hills Foundation. So everything that I discovered about myself then was kind of reiterated when I was in Borneo with the orangutans. And for my personal journey, I think that what I really want is to do some good things for the world. So inspiring people to travel has always been my career and what I chose for myself. But now I know that I want to make a difference. I want to help to bring awareness for causes that I'm really passionate about, like elephants and anti-poaching and, you know, survival of wildlife in our world. And now I have the tools to do that and I have the platform to do that. So it's, you know, it's the orangutans were very, very confronting because it's very sad, the conditions that some of them come from and that they live in now. But, you know, I think people just need to open their eyes to what's happening with that. And I was able to, you know, share that story and that journey with people.
0: And I encourage people to go on Instagram all the time because I think people think that it is just a world of people taking selfies with duck faces. I'm not a young lass, but, you know, I don't mind a selfie as long as they're done with art and creativity. So there is a lot of that sort of thing that does happen, but there is a lot of beauty on Instagram and a lot of nice people too, don't you find?
2: Oh, absolutely. I mean, I did a post yesterday where I was just talking about the negativity in the industry. And, you know, I had something like 300 people commenting saying that they've followed me for years or since the beginning or since I quit my job. And I just had, you know, these hundreds of different conversations going with people that are supporting me and backing me. And, you know, I've loved that platform since the day I downloaded it. And that's never gone away. I think you should use it how how it gives you happiness. So if you're not getting, you know, if you're not happy looking at other people's selfies, then don't follow those accounts. You know, find great people with the same interests as you and great passions and great storytellers, and really just make it an inspiring and motivational place to spend your time.
0: There's people like yourself. There's a few vets that are from around the world, and I just don't mean Dr. Chris Brown, but other vets from around the world, and they take the most adorable photos of them and kittens and puppies and goats. And if that's your thing, look for them. If you've just joined us, talking to Lauren Bath, she is a digital influencer. So if somebody else is thinking to themselves, okay, my passion is, for argument's sake, music or begonias or goldfish, what would you say to them? How would you become an influencer, and why would you want to?
2: Well, first of all, you never try to become an influencer, I don't think. Well, at least that's the advice that I give. If you have great content and you have a story to tell, you should tell that story and you should share your content and really focus on your community first and foremost. And if you find yourself in a time of which you have a lot of followers or a really engaged account or, you know, great feedback on your content, then you can start to look at monetizing it or doing something with it. But I think to start with, it makes a big difference if you're doing it for the right reasons. And I think the numbers come naturally when you're doing it for the right reasons. So no matter what your passion is, for me, obviously, photography, I just really focused on taking great pictures, following other photographers, having conversations with them, you know, learning all about the business and just talking to people and engaging. And from there, I grew my audience. And at that point, I decided to become an influencer. So it's, I don't know, I just think it means a lot more when you do it that way.
0: Would you say an influencer, how many people following you would you need to say that you're an influencer? And this is not saying, oh, I want to be an influencer. How many people do I need? It's more, oh, I've got 1,000 followers. Am I an influencer?
2: Look, I mean, my industry is a little different because I'm working in travel.
0: Yes.
2: So the clients that hire me, they obviously have quite a high output of money to hire us because they have to pay for our flights and our travel expenses. So your numbers do have to be quite high to justify that. Especially if you expect to get paid on top of those expenses. I never look at followers. I always look at engagement. So I like to see a good amount of likes and comments on an influencer's post. Maybe a bare minimum would be like 1,000 likes and 50 comments. And for the influencer to be getting that very consistently. I also, when I'm hiring influencers, I do a lot of campaign management. I also look at the sorts of comments that they're getting. So not just cool pic or nice pic.

0: their next destination.
1: Fantastic. Thank you, Lauren. And just one last thing. It always bemuses me, the selfie. And I'm a big selfie taker, let me tell you. If you go and have a look at my Instagram, you'll see there's a selfie or two there. But I've always got other people in there, and it's always for a reason. It's always, it's my account, you're looking at me, and here's three other people that I want you to look at as well, sort of thing, for whatever reason. But I don't do the bathroom selfie. I don't really understand why you want to get dressed up in your prettiest outfit and then take a photo of yourself and there's the toilet with the lid up in the background. I still don't get it.
0: I mean, I'm not a selfie person. I think if you trolled through the 5,000 plus images on my account, you might see 10 pictures with me in it. Most of them I haven't taken, and it's been for a reason, like check out my new profile picture. So I don't really understand it. I mean, I'm a photographer, so I just want to photograph everything else. I don't love having my own picture taken.
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0: Baby, baby, where did our MERS Top 5 countdown go? You'll find out after this. That was a massive clue what we're doing this week.
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0: Yep. It is my most favourite time of the show. It is the time when we introduce to you the man of the hour, even the man of the last part of the show. I don't know if I'm giving you too big a rap and you'll really have to, you know, pull your bootstraps up to accommodate it. But his name is Steve Murphy and it's Murph's Top 5.
2: It is my name.
0: And it's Murph's Top 5.
2: Yes, thank you. Thank you, Jay Ray. Thank you. Yeah, you're probably building me up a bit too much, but I'll take it anyway. Can't hurt. I thought today, being Donna Ross's birthday last week, we might look back at her career and her success over here in Australia. Let's do it. So, okay, born in Michigan on March 26th. Middle name's interesting. Ernestine, which was named after her mother, does sound a bit like a guy's name, but I don't know if I can say that in the modern world, so I won't.

0: And her other middle name was Earl, which also has that male feel. But anyway, who am I to judge? And her real name, her first name actually, is Diana. Is Diane, rather. But her mum called her that because someone made a mistake on her birth certificate, which I thought was interesting. Anyway, she started her music career in a group called the Primettes at the age of 15 and soon won a talent competition, which got them an audition with Motown Records. And they were eventually signed on the condition that they changed their name, apparently. So Florence Ballard from the group was asked, and she was the only group member at the studio at the time, to pick a new name for the group. So she chose the Supremes. Now, that apparently was because it was the only name on the list that did not end with an et, an E-double-T-E. So that was the reason she chose it. Makes sense. Although apparently upon hearing the new name, the other members weren't so impressed. In fact, apparently Diana told her that she feared the group would be mistaken for a male vocal group. I suppose the Supremes does sound male-like, doesn't
1: it?
0: But,
1: yeah.
0: Yeah, I mean, yeah. Again, these days. Obviously, it worked for them, though. They, of course, would go on to become one of the most successful groups ever, basically. Not to mention her solo career, which we'll get to as well. So when she went solo in 1970, that worked quite well for her as well. And, of course, she could also act, did a few things over the years, including The Wiz with, of course, Michael Jackson, where she would actually meet him while filming that movie and become very good friends. In fact, even when Michael was being accused of things he was being accused of a few years ago, she would say, and, you know, pun intended, she would say, "Stop in the name of love." So obviously very supportive of Michael. Hard to believe over the years, Julia, that she never won a Grammy. Well, except with two exceptions, actually. Exception one was that she was a part of the USA for Africa We Are the World song, which won a Grammy, so I suppose that kind of counts. And also, thankfully, recently she was acknowledged with a bit of a lifetime award, but never won an actual Grammy itself. She's been married twice. Sadly, her second husband died in 2004 after a mountain climbing accident, although they had already divorced at that point, but still would have been very sad for her, obviously. She has 5 kids and 8 grandkids at this stage and going strong. She's still releasing music even as we speak. In fact, released her 25th studio album last year called Thank You, which she actually wrote and recorded during the pandemic lockdown. And it's actually her first original material since 1990. Nice. It's been a fair wait, but she's obviously still going strong. And we mentioned her her husbands. And while we're talking about exes, in the early 80s, fun fact here, she actually dated Gene Simmons, of course, the great Kiss man, for 3 or so years, and apparently broke up with him because she thought he was back with Cher, who he was dating before they got together, if you follow all that. So Diana Ross and Gene Simmons, I feel like, is an interesting combination, Julie. Yeah. I'm kind of disappointed it didn't work out, actually. Aww. But anyway. So let's look at her top 5 songs in Australia over the years, be it with the Supremes or by herself. And we start at number 5, of course, with this great song from 1969, The Rhythm of Life.

0: It's a great song.
1: Love it, love it. I think I first discovered that because I wasn't around in 1969 when it was a commercial, I feel like, for TDK cassettes back in the 80s off the top of my head, but I could be wrong. Anyway, great song. Written by Cy Coleman and Dorothy Fields, who's written over 400 songs for Broadway musicals and films over the years, including the one which actually features, or this one, which actually features In Sweet Charity, starring Shirley MacLaine, which came out the same year, and Sammy Davis Jr. sings his version of it in the movie, As You Do. Although the first time the song was heard was when it was performed live in 1965 by Arnold Soboloff, Eddie Gasper, Harold Pearson, and Ensemble. There you go. Also covered by many other artists, including the two most successful Motown groups, The Supremes and The Temptations. It was actually, surprisingly, for some reason, only hit in Australia, which, I'm a bit stunned by, to be honest with you, because it's a great song. Arguably my favourite, for what it's worth. All right, we move on to the number four song and another song for The Supremes. This is The Happening.

0: good song.
1: Remember that one? Yeah, classic. Considered a bit of a different sound for the Supremes at the time. It was the theme to the 1967 movie of the same name, starring Anthony Quinn and the great Faye Dunaway, and was written by four guys, including the musical director of the movie and the songwriting team of Holland Dozier Holland. The movie was a bit of a dud, unfortunately, but it was the Supremes' biggest hit in Australia anyway, getting to number three with the Supremes. They didn't manage any number ones in Australia. However, it was their 10th number one in America, and all their number ones, interestingly enough, were written by that same team, the Holland Dozier Holland team. It was actually their last song as the Supremes before they became Dieter Ross and the Supremes. So we move on to number three, J-Ray, of the top five Dieter Ross songs over the years here in Australia. And it's the first of her solo songs in our countdown. This is from 1980. It is the great Upside Down.
0: My favourite.
1: It's up there, isn't it? And fun fact, if you care, the second ever record that I bought. And if you're a music lover like me, and I'm sure you're the same, you remember the first few records you bought. The Tiders High by Blondie was my first, for those of you playing at home. But this was my second, and I still remember buying it for 50 cents. I can still remember the cover, so there you go. Written by Bernard Edwards and Nile Rodgers, of course, from the great Chic, Leaf Freak and all that. After Diana met them after a concert and wanted to change in her music directions. She actually has since considered it her most successful solo song, so they're obviously a big help. Apparently, Nile Rodgers actually said that Dieter Ross was the first big star that they'd ever worked with, and they took it very seriously. Well, like I said, it clearly worked, Julie.
0: Yeah.
1: All right, we move on to the number two song. Now, it's not strictly her. Well, it is her, but she's got a friend with her, so I suppose that's okay, isn't it? From 1981, it is, of course, her and the great Lionel Richie doing Endless Love.

0: Now, you don't like many slow songs, but you don't mind that one. Is that fair?
1: No, I don't like it.
0: Oh, you don't like it, right. You're a hard person to win over with the slow songs, aren't you? Yeah, yeah. From the movie of the same name, of course. So we're talking way back in 1981 here, starring a very young Brooke Shields, written and produced by Lionel as well. Apparently the director of the movie, Endless Love, asked Lionel to write an instrumental theme along the lines of Henry Mancini's theme for Love Story from 1971. So Lionel used a piece of music that he actually had written for the Commodores, of course, the band that he was with in the good old days, but was never recorded. But then the director decided he wanted lyrics, as you do, and he also decided that it should be a duet and suggested Diana Ross, and he got what he wanted. Having said that, though, apparently getting together to record the song was pretty hard work. In fact, they had to record it one morning at 3:30 a.m. in Nevada after Diana had just done a concert and Lionel flew in especially, and they finished it in a few hours. So even at that time of the night, or that time of the morning, clearly they can still sing. And apparently only a few years ago, Lionel recently said that he'd been trying to get Diana to sing the song with him again for the first time in 37-odd years, it was at the time, but she's still saying no. So for whatever reason, maybe she feels about it like you do, Julie. She's over.
1: Yeah, maybe.
0: So we're doing the top five Diana Ross songs in Australia over the years to celebrate her 78th birthday last weekend. The Rhythm of Life with her, the Supremes, and the Temptations at five. The Happening with just the Supremes at four. Upside Down by herself at three. Endless Love with Lionel Richie at two. And number one is another one of her solo songs. Now, I said Upside Down was considered the most successful song around the world. However, the number one song we have is obviously the most successful solo song in Australia. We go back to 1986. Do you know the song, Julie?
1: Nah.
0: I'll give you a big clue. It has the same title, although it has nothing to do with it, as a John Farnham song from the early 90s. Is that helping?
1: Nah.
0: No. If I said the words Chain Reaction, from her Eaten Alive album, and it's actually written by the great Bee Gees. The amount of songs, we should do a countdown of the songs that the Bee Gees have written over the years for other people, because besides their own hits, they've had a stack of hits for others.
1: Do you know what, Murph? Yeah. We should do a month of Bee Gees.
0: Let's do it. There's enough material.
1: Exactly.
0: Yeah, yeah. Having said that, they do actually feature on this. They do the backup vocals to the song. It was never actually, how's this for a fun fact, never actually originally meant to be on the album. In fact, the whole album was actually done, and Diana said, well, actually, we still need one more song from somewhere. So according to one of the Bee Gees, they said that, well, we had Chain Reaction all along, but didn't have the nerve to play it to her because it was so Motown-ish that they were scared that she wouldn't go back there. But apparently Robin Gibb, persuaded her by saying, we think it's time you did something that you would have done with the Supremes and not just Diana Ross. Clearly, Robin was right. Look what happened. It was a massive hit, number one in Australia. In fact, according to one of the chart people, it was the biggest selling single of the whole of that year, 1986 in Australia. So it's a classic, one of her many. Let's play it. The biggest selling song by Diana Ross over the years in Australia. This is Chain Reaction. We will speak to you next week, Gary.
1: Talk to you then, Mer. Thank you for another excellent countdown. And it's time for me to get out of here as well. Take it easy, stay safe, and have a wonderful rest of your weekend. Catch you next weekend. See you, Mer.
0: See you, Mer.
1: And you know what, Mer? I love Upside Down so much. I'm going to play that straight after. Catch you later.

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3: 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Yes, these are the greatest hits of music.
4: Well,

0: Kaminsky on violin. The ELO are their best from 40 years ago, and rock and roll is king. Funk, pop, rock, disco, taking you on a ride through the greatest hits of music. Together we'll remember some of those great memories from back in the day. Let's rev up the jukebox and we'll help you step back in time. The 60s, 70s, 80s, 90s, the noughties, and right up to today. We've got them all in 2 hours of the greatest hits of music.
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0: Hope you're feeling good, feeling fine. Revved and ready for the next couple of hours. Lucy has spent the week delving the archive, as she does. And we've got some special tunes.

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Remember me. From the Zootons. From 2004. James Ross. Okay, let's do those future greatest hits now. It's a great-

of three brand new songs for you. Joel Corry and Ra and Devotion, Sweetest Emotion. Demi Lovato and Low Rise Jeans. And new from Somba is Potential.

riding high for Bruno Mars at the moment. I just might. It's the greatest hits of music. James Ross at greatesthitsofmusic.com. That is my email. The greatest hits of music. James Ross. We are playing the latest and greatest, bringing those memories back.

The pump don't work because the vandals took the handle. Social comment of the time, and it was his very first top 40 hit. It was 1965, Subterranean Homesick Blues.

to 1960 for a song that first was recorded in 1953. Bobby Rydell with the exuberant version of Sway.

0: Well, so far on this hour of the show, we started off with ELO and Rock and Roll is King. Then it was the Zootons and Remember Me. Bruno Mars gave us I Just Might from the charts of 2026. Then for the 60s, Bob Dylan, Subterranean Homesick Blues, and Bobby Rydell and Sway. And the brand new song from Charlie Puth, together with Michael McDonald and Kenny Loggins. What a treat. It is Love in Exile. The greatest hits
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0: Classic hits. Classic moments from back in time. These are just some of the latest and greatest from down through the years.

It was 1990. He was Michael Hutchins. They were In Excess. And all of his problems seemed to disappear when he was with his girl. And who was his girl at the time? It was one cut.

So they borrowed the chorus from Simon and Garfunkel's original, Cecilia. It was the Vamps. They mixed it up a bit. It came up with, "Oh, Cecilia, You're Breaking My Heart." And before that, it was the amazing In Excess and Disappear from 1990.

Greatest hits of the 1970s, Candlewick Green. From 1974, and Who Do You Think You Are? So our mystery TV theme is from which show? This particular show is a contest, and some of the judges have included Robbie Williams, Nicole Scherzinger, Mel B, Kelly Rowland, Gary Barlow, Danny Minogue, Cheryl. Not to mention Sharon Osbourne, Louis Walsh, and Simon Cowell. I think this is quite easy, isn't it? This show kicked off in 2004. Multiple series over the years since then, and it was made not only in the US, but in many countries around the world as well. Very simple, I think. The X Factor. If I

first came out in 1997, but it wasn't a hit. And then it was remixed, it was stirred up and reissued in 1999. Tina Cousins and Killing Time, best of the 90s. What was our TV theme?

Producers Stock Aitken Waterman were top of the tree back in 1988. A whole string of hits for people like Kylie and Jason, but Mel and Kim had Showing Out, Get Ready for the Weekend, and many other hits, including that one.

Bram Stoker wrote his novel Dracula back in 1897, but it's Tame Impala who has the song in the charts of 2026. Well, catching up now with some more showbiz and celebrity stories, and Duran Duran have released a new disco-infused single called Free to Love, reuniting with their longtime collaborator Nile Rodgers for the feel-good song. The band first worked with Nile 40 years ago, and frontman Simon Le Bon calls the new track a message of positivity as Duran gets ready for their headline show this summer at BST in London's Hyde Park. According to Rolling Stone magazine, Joy Division's Peter Hook has suggested that Oasis could act as intermediaries in a potential New Order reunion. Despite ongoing tensions, Peter admits he's open to reconciliation ahead of their Rock and Roll Hall of Fame induction, though he concedes a full reunion performance remains unlikely for now. Well, Ticketmaster has cancelled thousands of fraudulent tickets for Harry Styles' upcoming New York residency gigs after uncovering a major scalping scheme. The company says fake accounts targeted high-demand seats, but confirmed that genuine fans are unaffected, with reclaimed tickets set to be redistributed at original prices.

But the flavour of the moments in the early noughties, weren't they? A1 and Caught in the Middle. Into the birthday file we go. And happy birthday for this week to James, not me. Also to Paul, to Steve, Andy, Jason, Sabina, Simon, and to you if it's your birthday. Have a great day, a fun day, a wild day, a great celebration. Go on, enjoy yourself. And enjoy a large slice of birthday cake on us. Wait.

0: was a biggie from 2012, Bellahead and Roll the Woodpile Down. 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
9: Here we go. James
10: Ross. Now, James Ross is kicking off another hour of the greatest hits of music.
11: It's the greatest hits of music.
0: Some of the biggest, some of the best. Some of our favourites, some of the soundtrack of our lives. Oh, this is the greatest hits of music. And this is part two.

0: was originally a late 70s instrumental hit by the Japanese group Yellow Magic Orchestra. Michael Jackson wanted to include it on his Thriller album and added some vocals, but it never made it to the album. And Eric Clapton brought it back and put it on his August LP. It was from 1987. It was Behind the Mask. Do you like great music from the 60s, the 70s, the 80s?
1: Don't believe me, just watch. Hey, hey.
0: And right up to today.
1: Do you like good music?
0: We've got something for you from every era. This is James Ross with the greatest hits of music. Oh, we like good music, don't we, honey?
2: Hey, honey.

Drifters from 1974 and Down on the Beach Tonight. Okay, let's do the movie minute now. Well, if you're looking for something to watch, then here are some of the films out there or streaming online right now. And starting with one of the greatest hits of the movies, and it is The Pianist, the 2002 historical drama starring Adrian Brody. A gifted Polish-Jewish musician struggles to survive as World War II devastates Warsaw and tears him apart from his family. Forced into hiding in the ruins, he endures unimaginable hardship in a fight for survival. Well, coming back up to 2026 now, and A Big, Bold, Beautiful Journey is a new fantasy starring Margot Robbie. Two strangers come together by chance and get the opportunity to revisit defining moments of their lives. As their stories unfold, they begin to understand how love, fate, and regret have shaped their paths. It is A Big, Bold, Beautiful Journey. And Night Patrol is a 2025 thriller starring Jermaine Fowler. An LAPD officer uncovers a disturbing secret within a special task force that threatens the community he once called home. As the truth emerges, he must confront corruption and danger to protect the people he cares about. It is Night Patrol starring Jermaine Fowler. Our other selections, The Pianist from 2002, and A Big, Bold, Beautiful Journey starring Margot Robbie.

He is back on top. He is Harry Styles, and that is his latest chart hit. That is American Girls. It's the greatest hits of music. Love to hear from you. Love to know what you're up to. James Ross at greatesthitsandmusic.com. The greatest.

playing it from the greatest hits of the Pretenders from 1999. That is their biggie, that is Human. Here's another biggie.

It was a number one from 1969. The Ballad of John and Yoko. Well, it wasn't really a ballad, was it? Pretty up-tempo. All about the marriage and getting together of John Lennon and Yoko Ono, of course. Canadian Pacific. But where did they get married? Do you remember?

0: thousand miles.
1: So two songs from 1969. Canadian Pacific from George Hamilton the Fourth, and before that, The Beatles and the ballads of John and Yoko. Their number one hits. And where did John and Yoko get married? Do you remember? It was Gibraltar, of course.

0: Well, so far this hour, we started with Eric Clapton and Behind the Mask. Then it was Drifters and Down on the Beach Tonight. Harry Styles gave us American Girls from the charts of 2026. The Pretenders gave us Human, and then from the 60s, The Beatles and The Ballad of John and Yoko, and George Hamilton IV and Canadian Pacific. And the brand new song from Olivia Rodrigo from the charts of 2026. It is Drop Dead.
1: 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Power play.
0: Oh, loving the songs. Loving the tunes. Hope you are as well. Classic songs, yeah. And classic memories.

I'll wind him up and off he goes. 1979. Robert Palmer and Bad Case of Loving You. Classic song.

Hope you're feeling good, feeling fine, and enjoying the tunes so far on the Greatest Hits of Music. Still more to come. Let's do the number ones now.

was number one in April 1980. It was the Detroit Spinners version of the Four Seasons 1966 hit, Working My Way Back to You. Couples with Michael Zager's Forgive Me Girl. We're looking around the global charts of today, and in Norway, Taylor Swift, number one with The Fate of Ophelia. Dracula, Tame Impala, number one in Germany, and in New Zealand,

Olivia Dean is number one in New Zealand with Man I Need. She's also number one along with Sam Fender in Australia with Rain Me In. Bruno Mars is number one in Belgium and the Netherlands with I Just Might. And in the US, Choosing Texas, Ella Langley is number one. Let's get back now to 2014 for a number one from 5 Seconds of Summer.

So three number ones in a row. The Detroit Spinners, Working My Way Back to You from 1980. Olivia Dean from 2026 and Man I Need. And She Looks So Perfect, 5 Seconds of Summer from 2014.

just love, actually, some of that rockier stuff by Janet Jackson. They're from 2004. That was just a little while.

Q's Judita, and they are Milky, originally out in 2002, back in the charts of 2026. That is just the way you are. Well, catching up now with some more showbiz and celebrity stories, and Kylie Minogue is set to star in a new Netflix documentary series entitled, quite simply, Kylie, and offering an intimate look into her life and career. Featuring unseen footage and interviews with close collaborators, the project will be exploring Kylie's decades-long evolution into a global pop icon. The release date for the production has yet to be announced. Shania Twain is to host this year's Academy of Country Music Awards in Las Vegas, her first time fronting the ceremony. Shania says she's thrilled to lead the event, which celebrates country's biggest names and features performance from some of the greatest stars. She follows in the footsteps of previous hosts Reba McEntire, Dolly Parton, and Garth Brooks. And reviews for the Michael biopic starring Jaffa Jackson as Michael Jackson have been mixed, with some critics praising performances and nostalgic appeal, but criticizing the portrayal. Others say it overlooks key aspects of Michael's life. The movie follows him as a child in the Jackson 5 through his solo career to become one of the most influential voices in pop.

0: Good night.
1: Well, the Nutty Boys, as they were known, Madness, are still out there on the circuits doing the festivals, still playing the tunes. That from 1981, The Return of the Lost Palmer 7. Well, thanks to our producer and web guru, Lucy, to our backroom team this time of Mario, Glenn and John. This is James Ross, and I'll leave you today with some classic Donna Summer and hope you can join me again. Same time, same place for some more of the latest and greatest. Have fun, take it easy, and I'll see you then.

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0: Hello and welcome to you. Thanks so much for being here. Today's guest is someone best known as frontman of the group The Stranglers, one of the most long-lived and internationally popular bands from the original wave of British punk. He's Hugh Cornwell, and he's also enjoying a successful solo career long after he left the group in 1990. Want to meet him? Let's do it.
1: Sandy Kay.
0: Hugh Cornwell, how have you been?
1: I'm fine. I'm still in one piece. I'm still in good health. Touch wood.
0: When you say you're in good health, I do distinctly recall you make your own good health because you've always taken very good care of yourself.
1: Well, apart from my crazy days when I was younger, when I didn't care what I put into my body or how much, apart from that period, you know, I went to university and studied biochemistry, which is all about the chemistry of the body and how food affects the body. So that's always been of interest to me. So I put that all into action, and processed food doesn't come anywhere near me.
0: It's super important, isn't it, especially as we age?
1: Well, the interesting thing is that once you get used to it, then it becomes like a rhythm of your life. The routine becomes a rhythm. You know, routine is a boring word, but rhythm is a very nice word, very comforting word, rhythmic, rhythm. The routine becomes rhythmical, and that's an important part of it, is the fact that it becomes repetition, a bit like music, nutrition and health and all those sort of things. That also has its own rhythm.
0: And talking of rhythm, that's something that you've had for a lot of years, because you started out in this music industry as just a young lad, didn't you?
1: Yeah, I started out as a rhythm guitarist. No, that's wrong. I started out as a bass guitarist for Richard Thompson, who went on to form Fairport Convention, who I was at school with. So I started off as a bass player and then graduated to rhythm guitar after that.

0: were obviously interested in making music while you were still at school. Otherwise, he wouldn't have had the opportunity to teach you anything, right?
1: Yeah. Well, but my musical beginnings started with singing. I've always thought of myself as a singer rather than a guitar player. I was singing when I was 3 years old, you know, to the flowers in the garden.
0: And I was
1: getting paid for it. My next door neighbours thought I sang very nicely and they used to give me sweets. So I was a professional at the age of 3 years old, getting a remuneration for my singing. And my mother said, you shouldn't be accepting sweets from next door. I said, well, they like what I'm singing, you know. I didn't think there's anything wrong with it. I'm a guitarist by default, really. I just do the basics in order to support the voice.
0: Right. So was it really that experience as a three-year-old that set you on the road to become a singer?
1: Yeah, I guess so. I mean, and then being a junior school, our headmaster called us in one by one, one day. And then the first guys came out and we said, what happened? And they said, he just asks you what you want to do when you grow up. And I went in there and he said, what do you want to do when you grow up? And I said, I want to be a singer. I didn't even say rock. I just said, I want to be a singer. And he said, do your parents know about this? And I said, I don't know. I've never discussed it with them. So the phone call went out and I got it in the neck when I got home. There you go.
0: So did they accept that then? Obviously they didn't, because after you left school, you went on to university.
1: Yeah, they didn't accept it at all. And I kept my nose to the grindstone to try and do a science career when I wanted to do art. But they wanted me to be a scientist and hopefully a doctor, but I wasn't good enough at physics.
0: Like all parents, they wanted their children to do better than what they had in life. That's why they insisted you went to uni, right?
1: Exactly. I prolonged the agony by going to Sweden to do a PhD. And it was while I was over there that I bumped into all these bad influences, you know, some American draft dodgers and some Swedes, and we formed a rock band. And, of course, I neglected my studies, and after about 2 or 3 years, the music won out, and I gave up the studies and brought the most of the band over to the UK to try and make it. I went off and recruited John Burnell to play bass. And in the first lineup of the Stranglers was Jet, John, me, and Hans. And Hans wrote the music to Strange Little Girl on piano. This first day I arrived in England, and I wrote the lyrics to it in about 5 minutes.

0: Lawrence got bored and left, and then Dave Greenfield came in, and that's when we changed the name of the band.
1: Why did you change it?
0: I don't know, really. The name was Johnny Socks. Well, the character of the band had changed because of the change in personnel. It was a different flavour.
1: So you became the Guildford Stranglers, but that didn't last too long because then you became the Stranglers, as we all know.
0: Yeah, well, we left Guildford, you see. We had to leave the off-licence, so we went to live in this little village, and the Chiddingfold Stranglers didn't quite roll off the tongue like the Guildford Stranglers.
1: Right.
0: Yeah, and, so and that's where it all started, really.
1: When did you find out that you were also a good writer?
0: Well, Get a Grip on Yourself was the first proper song I wrote for the Stranglers, and I was very pleased with that because I've been trying for a very long time to create something that the others liked. I was quite proud of that one, and they liked it, so we recorded it, and it became our first single.

0: I was very pleased at that, you know, that my first song had become the first single. So it's around that time that I thought, oh, well, maybe I can write songs, you know. A lot of these skills that one thinks you can learn are things that actually you can make up as you go along. If you want to be a songwriter, then just be a songwriter and make mistakes. And sooner or later, if you're due to become one, then you will become one. Or if you want to be a film director, just make films, direct films. And sooner or later, if you're going to be good at it, you will become good at it. And it's as simple as that. There are all these things people think that you need to go to a course to learn something. It's a case of really suck it and see. You learn by making mistakes. So go out and make mistakes. That's the sort of thing. That, I think, applies to any skill that you can think of, really. Same thing, isn't it?
1: Yeah, absolutely. That's great advice. Who did the band The Stranglers take their inspiration from? What did you set out to be? Who did you set out to be?
0: We didn't really set out to be anything. We liked songs. You know, John wrote songs as well, and we wrote together. And I'd inherited that yearn from Hans, you see, because Hans wrote music all the time on guitar and piano when I knew him in Sweden. So I got that off him. So I love melody, you know, I'd grown up with melody and good songs and hooks and choruses you can sing along to and stuff like that. Yeah, great pop songs, you know.

Those are the things we've been brought up on. So we really just wanted to write good songs. We didn't know what kind of songs they were, but we knew we wanted to write good songs. And then, you know, at that period of when we were doing all those early shows, there was a very, very sharp edge in the air in England at that time. It was full of jagged edges, you know, that you could cut yourself on the air, you know, it was so sharp. And everyone was very paranoid and angry. So after a few months of playing gigs around in that atmosphere, we soon got quite tough. And that displayed itself through what we were writing. So the songs became tougher as well. So at first, you know, the songs were very soft and almost soft country rock. But over a period of about a year, it transformed into this hard-edged thing because of the, you know, the environment we were in. We were victims of our environment, Your Honour.

0: why were people so angry and tough at that time? That's obviously punk developed, why?
1: It was a terrible time in England that time. In the early 70s, there was mid-70s, 74, 75, 76. There was a three-day week. There were power cuts. There was the rubbish wasn't being collected off the streets. It was a period of great hardship in the UK. I'm not sure how much people are aware of that. And that bred this undercurrent of discontent, you know, the haves and have-nots, you know, and that's how it all started.
0: So your music started to reflect that, and obviously, well, as we all know, it got a huge reaction.
1: Yeah, I mean, it spoke to something people were feeling, so they embraced it and what we were doing, which is great. But then at the same time, they embraced a lot of new music, and I use that term deliberately, at that time that was nothing to do with punk. I mean, they embraced Elvis Costello, they embraced Blondie, they embraced The Jam and Television. I mean, they weren't punk bands, you know, as much as we weren't either. But no one was complaining because we got an audience, and who cares what they call us? Punk, fine, whatever you like. Take me to the sold-out shows, you know, and making the record. That's what I want to do. And everyone just embraced it. Whatever.

0: did you characterise yourselves as punk and start to dress accordingly to match your audience?
1: Well, no, I think it was the other way around, actually. It was the bands that started. I got a pair of very, very tight, skin-tight jeans for £1, brand new, in a market store in Guildford. And I had a jacket that my brother had given me, a pinstripe jacket. So that was a weird combination, you know, to wear on stage and just things like that. And people saw it and
0: emulated.
1: Maybe someone had a tear in a shirt and had put it together with a safety pin, thinking that it would look neater. And look what that led to. They should have used a needle and thread.
0: Yeah, absolutely. Given it to their mum to sew up.
1: Yeah, that would have been a lot better.
0: Had your parents already accepted that this was what you were doing
1: and were
0: supportive then?
1: Well, my mother sort of accepted it more than my father. My father didn't know what to think. But I think what bewildered them the most was that it was so successful. You know, it wasn't so much the actor doing it, but he's doing that and people are liking it. What?
0: Yeah.
1: You know, that was the thing that dismayed them the most, I think, because it was against everything that they'd built their lives on.
0: That's right. And they didn't have a leg to stand on to complain anymore if you were actually
1: successful. No, exactly.

0: was the key to the Stranglers' success? Hugh says they were simply in the right place at the right time. I'm not sure that's the whole truth.
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0: It was an era when great songwriters abounded. Think Blondie, Paul Weller, Sting, or Elvis Costello. Perhaps they all emerged when they did because between 1939 and 59, the world was much more concerned with fighting and recovering from war than cultural change. The kind of change that should have been taking place was bottling up, waiting to happen. So when the 60s came around, all that change was suddenly set free.
7: The songwriting was good, and all the people that were successful wrote a good song. There's a similarity with what happens in the film business. You know, you've got to have a good script. If you have a good script, you're more than halfway to making a great film. And it's the same with if you've got a good song, then you're more than halfway to being successful. And it's as simple as that. You've got to have the material, the good material to work from.
0: Can you name your favourite or one of your favourite songs from that period?
7: Well, no, pride is a sin, you know, Sandy. Don't forget that. So pride is an awful thing to suffer from. I choose my words carefully here. You know, I'm a man of words, and pride, I'm very uncomfortable with pride because pride leads to smugness, and smugness leads to contentment. And when you're content, you never create anything good. So I try and avoid pride. I'm proud of all the songs as a whole catalogue, but nothing in particular. But I can tell you that straight after that, they released a song called Peaches as a single, which did very well. And in fact, on looking back at it, I think one has to look at it as being the first rap record, because nothing like it had ever been in the charts before. There was no singing except the walking on the beaches, looking at the peaches. It was all just a rap. So that's quite an interesting slant on things.

0: kind of heading up to the late 70s, you're still with the band, but you start to branch away and make solo albums. Why the yearning to do that?
1: I think we had time off. I think that was the thing, that when you've been playing non-stop concerts for, you know, month after month after month, and you've gone straight in the studio, recorded all the songs you were playing live, more and more concerts, and suddenly, and you do that for a couple of years, then suddenly you're told, right, you got 4 months off, you know, and you think, my God, what do I do now? And John went off and did a record, and I thought, well, that's a good idea. I'm going to go off and do one too. And so I'd met this guy from Captain Beefheart's band, the drummer, who I got on really well. We became instant friends when I first met him, Robert Williams. And so I rang up Robert and said, "Hey, Robert, let's make a record." And he said, "Hey, great, have you got any songs?" I said, "Well, I've got loads of ideas, yeah. And book some studios." He said, "Where should we do it?" I said, "Well, I'll come over to LA. I thought, I don't want to do it in London. How boring is that? I want to go somewhere. So I said, "Well, you live in LA, you book some studios." He said, "All right, I'll book some studios." And I didn't tell anybody that I was doing this. So our record company started getting these bills from these recording studios in Los Angeles, and they didn't know what it was for because I hadn't told anyone, you know, we were making this record. So that was a bizarre situation. So,

0: when you start planning things, that's not when interesting things happen. I think interesting things happen when they happen on impulse and spur of the moment decision. That's what creates the interesting stuff. And that was just another one of those, really.
1: But you didn't think to tell the record company to expect an invoice?
0: No, because then they'd start asking me questions.
1: And then they just paid it anyway.
0: Yeah, but they paid it anyway, yeah. They thought, well, whatever he comes up with, we better own it just in case, you know, so we'll pay it.
1: Right. So that first studio album then gave you the taste to do more on your own, obviously, because I can't even count how many down you are now. But you stayed with the Stranglers for quite a while after that. And
0: I did one just about 2 years before I left. I did one called Wolf, which was with Virgin Records. I did a solo album, yeah, before I left. But that wasn't a premeditated thing. Oh, I'm going to do this because I'm going to leave, so I'll get used to the idea of making records alone. It was, again, it was just a whimsical thing. I think I had a load of songs that the Stranglers didn't like. I think that's what it was. I had all these songs that I had written, and I couldn't get them used. And I thought, well, Christ, I've got all these songs. I'd really like to use these. So I found some people that thought the same thing and went off and got a deal with Virgin Records and made that album.

0: guys in the band didn't mind that you were doing your own thing as well?
1: I didn't really discuss it with them. I just did it, you know, just what's
0: I'm starting to see a pattern here.
1: No, I mean, I think if they did say so, I'd say, well, look, I offered you these songs. You didn't want them.
0: Yeah.
1: And I wanted to release them. So that's why I did it. You know, yeah. It's a pretty good reason, isn't
0: yeah.
1: it?
0: Yeah. You know? But you were constantly clashing with Jean Vernel at that time, weren't you?
1: I was what?
0: Clashing with him.
1: Clashing with Vernel.
0: Yeah.
1: Well, we had our disagreements and our fallouts. Yeah, we had our disagreements, our fallouts.
0: About and, professional stuff?
1: Yeah, about everything. We weren't hanging out together. When you play in a band, I really cherish this at the moment with the guys I'm playing with now. I get involved in their lives in the sense that we hang out together. I ask them about their lives, you know, and what they're doing.
0: Yeah.
1: And I tell them about what I'm doing and they get a taste of what I'm about and I get a taste of what they're about. And when we were the last couple of years in the strength that I was spent in the band, we weren't doing that. We were meeting in a studio or a rehearsal room like people go to an office. And then at the end, everyone would go their separate ways. And it didn't feel like I was in a band anymore. It was like this job. And I acted on a whim, you know, and I said, I'm off, you know, I can't deal with this anymore. I'll do something else.
0: How did they react?
1: Dave, when I rang him and told him, I did it by phone the next day or the day after, Dave said, does that mean we're going to have a meeting? Which I thought was a very interesting reaction. Jet just said, oh, okay. And John said, oh, well, I'll be sorry to see you go. I knew you weren't very happy. So of all of them, John was the only one that had any sort of a reaction to it. The other two just didn't seem to bother them at all.
0: Wow. Had the music suffered because the four of you were not really in each other's lives much?
1: I've no idea. Better ask the public that.
0: But it was selling just as well, wasn't it?
1: I don't know. I mean, you know, I made 10 records with the band and I'd had enough and that was it. I don't think it requires a lot of close examination. It's just a feeling I got. I got a feeling in my gut which said, I don't want to do this anymore. I'd like to do something else.
0: Yeah.
1: And a lot of people in their lives, they reach these moments when you make a decision or you don't, you know, and a lot of people regret what they didn't choose to do for the rest of their lives, you know, and I didn't want to become someone like that.
0: So 16 years you were with them after forming them.
1: Well, yeah, I guess it was.
0: It's very courageous, but you'd had a good taste of making your own solo records. And then you started to do some work with Roger Cook.
1: Well, that's another misappropriation of facts, because I'd been working with Roger Cook for 2 or 3 years before I left the band. You know, my publisher put us together as writers. I was always writing, as I said, I had all these songs. Yeah. And Roger wrote as well, and same publishers put us together. So we've been writing, meeting up periodically on and off for a couple of years.
0: It was an ongoing thing. He's a lovely man and a super writer, isn't he?
1: Yes.
0: You can imagine the partnership between the two of you would have really worked well.
1: Yeah, he's a good drinking buddy.
0: Oh, also, nice.
1: I don't know if he still drinks, but he was a good drinking buddy, I remember.
0: Have you given it up?
1: No, I just drink in moderation, you know.
0: Yeah, that's good. So that self-titled studio album was released in 92. By 2004, you worked with another friend of this program in Tony Visconti. He produced Beyond Elysian Fields, which was a huge seller for you too.
1: Yeah, I always liked Tony. He'd worked on Strange Little Girl and mixed an album of ours, Feline. Yeah, he mixed the album Feline. I always liked what he did with David Bowie's voice. The voice was the most important thing and everything sat underneath it. And I liked that. And being a singer, you know, as I said at the beginning, it was important to me that my voice was on top of everything else. So it made perfect sense to work with Tony, you know, on that album.

0: heard that described as something like a cross between Dylan and Dire Straits with a dash of Traveling Wilburys. Sounds like a great cocktail. It was a great album.
1: Yeah, I remember there was a song on there called 24/7, all about Bob Dylan. It's the greatest job in the world, being Bob Dylan, 24/7. Yeah, I've got fond memories of that album. We play a couple of those tunes. It's very nice. Some nice vibes on that album.
0: Yeah. Hugh Cornwell, you seem to be always someone who reinvented yourself to shape the times, and you continue to reinvent yourself. In 2008, you actually offered a free download on your website because the music industry had changed so much. So you kind of foretold what was ahead, didn't you?
1: Well, it wasn't my idea. It was the record company's idea. The record company were paying for the record, which was two very, very experimentally thinking Australian guys, actually, based in London. And they said, hey, you, we've been thinking the music business is changing so much. Why don't we offer this album as a free download? And I said, but then you won't get your money back. And they said, yeah, but it'll spread the word about Hugh Cornwell a lot better. And I said, well, if you're prepared to not get your investment back in the sale of the record, then fine. So I went along with it.
0: And it paid off for them, didn't it?
1: Well, it got the word out there, you know, I guess.

0: Hoover Dam sent you onwards and upwards too, because you kept putting out albums. How many have you had in total now?
1: I've no idea.
0: You've lost count too.
1: 10 Stranglers ones, and then I've had at least 10 of mine, and then a couple of collaborations, one with John Cooper Clarke as well. Got to be about 12 or 13, I guess.
0: The one you did with John Cooper Clarke was 2016. It was an album called This Time It's Personal, and it was a collection of classic American and British pop songs from your youth. You dedicated it to your mum, didn't you?
1: I dedicated it to my mum, did I?
0: Yeah, didn't you? I just made that up.
1: I think you made that up.
0: She would have liked you to dedicate it to her.
1: Yeah, she wouldn't have known. She wouldn't have said all those songs. I don't like any of those songs. She'd have liked Spanish Harlem. She'd have liked that one.
0: Right. So tell me a little bit about This Time It's Personal.
1: Oh, that was John's title. He said, "You have got a great title for this record, This Time It's Personal." And I said, great. He's a lovely guy to work with. You know, no one had any idea that he had such a fabulous baritone voice, and especially me. And the idea of doing MacArthur Park with him was my idea. And I thought he was going to come along and speak it like an actor or a stand-up comedian. But he started singing it and singing it very well.

0: John Cooper Clarke is an English performance poet and comedian who styled himself as a punk poet in the late 70s. The album of oldies songs that Hugh and he made together, called This Time It's Personal, is definitely worth a listen or two.
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0: Have you been wondering where the Stranglers' biggest hit, Golden Brown, is? Well, I must admit that with all the banter between us, I completely forgot to ask Hugh Cornwell about it. What I know is that Golden Brown was released in 1982 at a time when the Stranglers were beginning to expand their sound, morphing into new wave, and with this track, relatively mainstream pop. The Stranglers spent years denying accusations that the lyrics are about heroin use and

played, claiming that different listeners were bound to hear different things in the lyrics. Hugh Cornwell finally bowed to the drug reference a few years back when he admitted it's about heroin and also about a girl. The girl in question was his Mediterranean girlfriend at the time, who happened to have golden brown skin.

0: That album did also include a song dedicated to your mother in La Grande Dame. So I got the album wrong, but I knew you had dedicated one to your mum.
1: That's right, that's right. Yeah. There's a song about her. I mean, she passed, and I thought, well, wouldn't it be nice to write a song about her? You know, I mean, it's a shame she can't hear it, but my siblings can hear it, and about what I thought about her, you know, so that's how it came about, yeah.
0: She must have been very proud of your success in the end.
1: I don't know, really. I don't know. She was always very supportive, so I guess that tells a story in itself. She was always supportive of it, whereas my father didn't show any interest whatsoever at all.
0: He never did.
1: But she was always supportive. He did volunteer to drive the equipment to shows like the other fathers when I was in a band with Richard Thompson at school. So he was partly to blame for what happened anyway. You know, he should have blamed him. He didn't have far to look for who caused all this to happen, you know.
0: Yeah, I'm sure he was secretly very proud also, although he probably couldn't admit it given his earlier stance. That's how dads act, isn't it?
1: Yeah, I guess so. I guess not being a dad, I don't know about that sort of thing, but it makes sense.
0: You never had the opportunity to be a dad?
1: No, well, I've had plenty of opportunities to be a father, but I've never actually experienced it myself. And I don't say that with any remorse. When Father's Day comes and the day ends and the phone hasn't rung, then and the doorbell hasn't rung, then I open a bottle of champagne.
0: Can you tell me about that? I know it may not be something you want to speak about, but did you make a conscious decision that you didn't want to be a father?
1: Not really. It's never something that's been a goal for me. I mean, there's some people have goals in life. A lot of people, they say, the best thing I can do is become a parent. That thought or that yearn, that desire, I've never been a victim of it.
0: But I can imagine there would have been plenty of women tugging at your coattails saying, come on, let's do it, let's have a child together.
1: I guess that happened, yeah, but it's never really attracted me. I think to do something like that, you've got to want to do it, haven't you? Or it's an accident,
0: Okay, and you're always a man on a whim, so planning something would seem, I'd imagine, fairly foreign to you.
1: I think that if I became a father at my advanced stage, it would be a complete accident.
0: Hey, there are plenty out there that are even older.
1: And therefore, I'd probably embrace it.

0: Hugh Cornwell, 2022 brought about your latest album, and that one was called Moments of Madness. Don't know if I need to even ask you why that was titled that, but I think you should tell me anyway.
1: Well, it was the written and conceived and recorded, completed during that lockdown period that we were subjected to mostly all over the world. It meant that I was able to work without any interruption. There were no shows coming up, nothing. It couldn't go anywhere. So it seemed the right time to make an album. And I found the experience very productive.
0: It's a very different album for you too, I guess, because the process was different and it wasn't done on the fly as so many other songs had been written given your busy touring schedule. This one, you obviously had a lot of time to sit down and think about your observations and comment about social stuff that was going on around you, because that's what the whole album encapsulates, doesn't it?
1: Well, yeah, but but that sounds a bit too neat and tidy to fit into your theory, because
0: okay.
1: I don't rush out songs because of touring schedule. Whenever I make an album, I put the time aside to prepare for it and write the songs and make demos. But with this one, no demos were required because we'd already mastered the demos of Monster into an album. So that part of the process wasn't necessary. And it meant that when I came to recording, the ideas didn't have to be so complete as they had been in the past. There was more of an element of experimentation when we were recording and actually songwriting. I write the song while I'm recording it, really. And I can't wait to do the next one, you know, because I'm going to keep doing that because it seems to work.
2: I've been

0: I remember recording albums in the Stranglers, and it was a bit like painting by numbers. You know, we'd have 3 weeks in the studio with this producer, blah, blah, blah. And we'd prepare the songs, we'd write the songs, we'd rehearse them, and then we'd go along to the studio. And because we only had 3 weeks in the studio, that was just enough time to record songs. So first the drums were done, then the bass was put on, then the keyboards were put on. It's like making a cake. Yeah. And it was all down to a recipe.
1: Yeah.
0: And it was a very, very boring process. Whereas now, there's no recipe. I just go in with a half an idea and I just let it take over.
1: So even you don't know what's going to come out the other end.
0: Exactly. And you can go in with half an idea and at the end of the day, I come out and I think, my God, I had no idea that that was going to turn into this.
1: So are you getting better with age in terms of your writing? Have you changed?
0: Well, I'm a bit more succinct, a bit more efficient with my paintbrush. It becomes simpler, and by becoming simpler, it becomes easier. And it also makes it much easier to play live as well.
1: This is where experience and age really come into it, don't they? What's your favourite track on Moments of Madness?
0: Well, at the moment, it's I Want to Hide Inside You, because it's a primeval message, you know. I remember someone at school coming up with the amazing statement when I was 15 years old. This kid got up in our class and said, "It's just struck me, everybody, that man spends the first 8 months of his life trying to get out of a woman, and then he spends the rest of his life trying to get back in." And that struck me at the age of 15 as very insightful. I wonder if the guy became a philosopher. And the song has become one of my favourites.

0: artists do, Hugh Cornwell doesn't listen to music in his spare time. He spent much of his time acting on stage and in several films, and he's an avid cricket fan. Hugh is also the host of a film podcast called Mr. DeMille FM, which allows him to dig deep into cinema and come up with some pretty extraordinary facts.
1: Someone posed me a question once, and I gave a terribly wrong answer. The question was, how many feature films, and when I say feature films, films that have been had a cinema release, how many feature films have there been made in the history of cinema? And it's quite a remarkable figure. You know, I said probably about 8 million. And the answer is 500,000.
0: Really?
1: Which is remarkably small. Yeah. So when you think of all the hot Bollywood and Hollywood and the Eastern cinema and African cinema and everything, Russian cinema, it's only 500,000. It's remarkable. So it is within our grasps to see the best films that have ever been made in our lifetime.
0: Wow, I'm blown away by that stat. That's incredible.
1: Yeah.
0: Oh, you are a font of all knowledge for sure. Hugh, you're coming to Australia, as we started off saying. What are we going to hear in concert from you? A collection of all your stuff from The Stranglers right up to current day?
1: Yeah, you got it. From Nosferatu right up to the current day. You know, we're even we're going to be playing Big Bug on the tour. That took a long time to learn. Black track, still the train.

0: going to dip into most of my solo albums, and a good smattering of Stranglers, you know, classic gems. I don't want to devote the most of the evening to the Stranglers songs, but I can't go anywhere without playing some of them. They represent me as much as anything else I've done.
1: Hugh Cornwell, what a pleasure chatting with you.
0: It's been a pleasure to speak to you as well. Thanks, Sandy. Take care. Bye.
1: Since Hugh Cornwell left the Stranglers in 1990, Jean-Jacques Burnel remains the only original member in the band. Hugh's book from 2001, The Stranglers Song by Song, explains for the first time, he says, the real stories behind the Stranglers' extensive catalogue. In 2004, he also published an autobiography, unsurprisingly called A Multitude of Sins. Thanks again for joining me today. I hope you've enjoyed Hugh Cornwell and the Stranglers' story. If you have, I'll look forward to having your ears again same time next week. Bye now.
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Different now. The kid in the flat next door got an air pistol last week. He was picking up pigeons and satellite dishes from the walkway. 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Pop a cap in your ass, that's what he said to me. He walks into the room now. 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

0: Welcome to Off the Record. I'm Brian Wise. Thank you very much for joining me on the program this week, where I've got a few special guests for you. First, we're going to be talking to Charlie Musselwhite and Matt Stubbs from GA20. Charlie and Matt have recorded a brand new album together called Blues Now, which has been recently released. And later in the program, we'll talk to John Cleary, English-born New Orleans-based piano player. He was in Australia not too long ago. And Zachary Richard, the famous Cajun rocker. But first of all, to Charlie Musselwhite and GA20. They performed on the first day of the 2026 New Orleans Jazz and Heritage Festival, and that's where I am at the moment, in New Orleans. And they appeared in the blues tent, put on a great show, and I caught up with them backstage behind the blues tent to have a chat about the latest album, about how they got together. And we begin by talking to Charlie Musselwhite, and he'll tell us how much he wishes he was playing in Australia.
1: Hey, this is Charlie Musselwhite, and guess what I'm doing? I'm listening to Off the Record.
0: Charlie, great to see you again.
1: We love Australia. I wish I were seeing you in Australia.
0: Are we likely to see you back there shortly?
1: You never know. If somebody comes up with something, we'll go. It's just a matter of logistics and planning.
0: I should explain that we're backstage after the gig at the Blues Tent at the Jazz and Heritage Festival, where you play with GA20. Seems like a bit of an inspired combination, although, Matt, you worked with Charlie for years before this. Yeah. That was a great set.
2: Thank you. Yeah, we've been working together a long time, Charlie and I, and this is the second show with this lineup, GA20 and Charlie.
0: And I just wanted to ask you about the new album. Let's talk about that, because that's coming out quite soon. It's titled Blues Now. What is the state of the blues now?
2: Well, I don't really know the overall state of it, but Blues Now, this record, it was the concept was Charlie and I have a long relationship playing together, and GA20 has been putting out albums for the last 4 or 5 years, and I wanted to combine that and make a record together. So Charlie has a long history playing blues music, so we wanted to combine forces and make a record together. So Blues Now is our Blues Now.
0: Well, it is pretty contemporary, but it harks back to your very first album. I believe it was inspired by your first album, the format of the new record.
2: When I produced the album and we were making the record, I love that record that Charlie made. That was his first record that came out, and so we took inspiration from it. I mean, this is its own thing, but it was definitely inspired by that record Charlie made in the 60s.
0: Well, that record had Christo Redentor on it, didn't it?
2: Sure did.
0: And which you performed today, close the show with today, so it kind of it's come full circle, hasn't it?
1: Yeah.
2: That's
1: absolutely right.
2: That's kind of become Charlie's signature song. Yeah. We almost always, when I was playing with Charlie and his band, that would be a song he would always close the night with. Even though he didn't write it, he kind of made it his own, and people always seemed to want it, right, Charlie?
1: Well, after a while, I remember thinking, people must be getting tired of this song. I'm going to stop playing it. And then people got mad at me, you know, saying, I waited all night to hear it, and you didn't play it. You know, sorry. So, yeah, people don't get tired of it, so I keep playing it.
0: When did you first hear it?
1: I heard the Donald Byrd version probably in 62 or something, probably on a jukebox. In all the blues clubs, they had jukeboxes, and besides blues, they had a lot of jazz, especially, you know, like McDuff and people like that, blues jazz.

0: You mentioned on stage today that your mother was a friend of Estelle Axton.
1: Yeah.
0: And Estelle would bring singles on the Satellite label to you.
1: Yeah, she'd give me the latest 45 and, you know, like I mentioned, it looked like it was mimeographed. They were just getting started. It hadn't become Stax yet. It was just Satellite, which was also the name of their record store. And I don't know what happened in that they changed it to Stax. Well, it was a combination of her name and her brother's name to make it a new label.
0: You grew up in incredible musical influences there, didn't you? And then, you know, obviously in Chicago as well. You were pretty lucky in your younger days for the people you played with and met.
1: Yeah, when I went to Chicago, I didn't go there looking to promote myself, to get into the music. I had no thought about playing music. I just liked to play for myself because I liked the music. But I didn't have this goal of being in the spotlight on stage and making records and nothing. It didn't occur to me that was even possible. I mean, coming from Memphis, it sure wasn't possible. When I got to Chicago, man, this whole city was loaded with the blues. And they started getting my attention and changing my mind about things.

0: Matt, the very name of the album, Blues Now, and also the name of the band, GA20, says a lot about the music, doesn't it? In fact, that's why you chose the name for the band, wasn't it?
1: Yeah, I mean, it's an old guitar amp, a Gibson amp that they made in the 50s that sounds really good, and we record with them. And when it was time to name the band, all good band names have already been taken. So we went with GA20 because that was the amp we were recording with.
2: There's also Highway 20 in Georgia.
1: It is, and that's what everybody thinks it's named after, but we are not from Georgia. Not that we don't like Georgia, it's just not where the name came from for us.
2: I can't drive in Georgia.
1: Tell them that story.
2: No.
0: Well, why not?
2: Well, I had a problem with the police, and if I come back there, they'll arrest me.
3: Well, they just don't have a sense of humor.
0: Well, Matt, tell us about the recording of Blues Now. It took 6 days in the studio to make it?
1: Well, we booked 6 days, and we did it, I think, in 4.5. And then we just kind of hung out for a couple days in the studio. But, Charlie and Henrietta flew up to Boston, and it was at a place called Rare Signals. Actually, it's in Cambridge, so part of Boston. And we just set up shop and took our time, set everything up in one room, and what you hear is what we played. There's not really any overdubs. It's just a live recording.
0: How did you choose the songs?
1: Charlie picked a few, and we, myself and the band, picked a few. I tried to pick ones that were by artists that Charlie had a connection to somehow, whether he played with them or knew them. And then also songs that Charlie wrote, like Strange Land. And
2: I got the guy just to give me a list. No, I'm
0: sure. You must have had a bit of input.
2: Yeah. There's some tunes I had wanted to do and never got around to, and I thought they'd be perfect to do them, and some I've done before, and we just wanted to have fun, so I picked tunes that would be fun to do.
0: It looks like you're having fun on stage, but this is only the second gig you've done for this project, Matt.
1: Yeah, we did a gig 2 weeks ago down in Tampa Blues Fest, and this is the second one. We got a handful more this season, festivals. And hopefully when the record comes out, we'll have some more.
0: So is it going to be a fairly large tour when the record comes out?
1: As far as us with Charlie, it's like select dates right now. It's just if they're paying, we're playing. You know?
0: Sounds like
1: so
0: a good
1: select.
0: Sounds like a good slogan for a t-shirt.
1: Yeah.

0: Let's talk about some of the songs on the album. We've talked about Christo Redentor. Do a great version of I'll Change My Style, but how did you choose what songs to do?
1: Just like I said, ones that A, we liked, and B, I was trying to find ones that Charlie or I had connections, mostly Charlie had connections with. I've been traveling with Charlie for 17 years, and I've heard a lot of stories of his time in Chicago with all these great blues people that were his friends. So Jimmy Reed, he's got some great Jimmy Reed stories. So I wanted to do a Jimmy Reed song, and I dug in and I picked that one out, and it's a great melody, a great song. So, you know, again, it's not too complex. It's just songs that we like, and there's a connection somehow.
0: Matt said you've got some great Jimmy Reed stories. Can you share one with us?
2: It'll be in my book. I remember John Lee Hooker just bought a new Cadillac, and I guess this is in Chicago. I'm not sure where they were, but Jimmy Reed and a couple of other guys, John was going to drive him around in his new Cadillac. While they're driving around, Jimmy says, "John, I need a bathroom." So John Lee's driving, looking for a gas station. He's not finding one, not finding one. Finally, says, "Oh, okay, Jimmy, I see a gas station." "It's too late, John." he's done peed all over the floor of the back of John's new Cadillac.

0: the song on the album, The Blues Never Die. Do you want to talk about that and the...
1: Charlie brought that one in. It's an old Otis fan tune. Again, he knew Otis, so...
2: Otis was a real good friend of mine, and I always really liked that song, and anything I really like a lot, I like to try it sometimes, so I tried it out in honor of my memory of Otis, and we had so many good times together. I still miss that guy.

That's a song titled The Blues Never Die, and isn't that the truth? From Charlie Musselwhite and GA20, from the album that they have recently released. It's called Blues Now, and we were talking to Charlie and Matthew Stubbs from GA20. The other songs we heard during the interview, I'll Change My Style, as well as, they're based on the Jimmy Reed version of that song, Universal Rock, written by Earl Hooker and Junior Wells, Strange Land, a Charlie Musselwhite original composition, and the famous Cristo Redentor, written by Duke Pearson, which Charlie has done so well for so many decades. The album again, Blues Now. Hope you enjoyed our interview with Charlie Musselwhite and Matthew Stubbs. Let's move on to an event called the Threadheads Pantry. Well, Threadheads is an organisation that raises money for musicians, charitable foundation, raising money for musicians. And Pantry, although it was originally a typo, has been given the name of the event that they hold on the Tuesday after the first weekend of Jazz Fest. It's in a place called the Deutsches Haus, which is quite near the New Orleans Jazz and Heritage Festival site, which is at the Fairgrounds Racetrack in New Orleans, just about a 15-minute bus ride out of the French Quarter. And there is a large area behind that particular building, which has beautiful big oak trees. There's a crawfish boil and there's lots of music playing as well. And I caught up with a couple of the headliners of that particular day. It runs from 11 o'clock in the morning through till about 9 at night. It's a pretty laid back vibe. And I spoke to John Cleary, first of all, and Zachary Richard a little bit later on. And we're going to talk to John Cleary, but first I'd like to play you a track by Marsha Ball. This is a song called Red Beans that John Cleary performed at the Marsha Ball tribute during the first weekend of Jazz Fest. It was a fantastic tribute to Marsha, who's a wonderful piano player, originally from Texas, but very closely associated with New Orleans. And there was a star-studded list of people who appeared on the tribute, including Tracy Nelson from the band Mother Earth, but she's also recorded with Marsha and Irma Thomas in the past. Carolyn Wonderland, fantastic guitarist from Texas. Shelley King, a singer from Texas. The great Cindy Cashdollar, who's played not only with Bob Dylan, but also with Van Morrison. Emily Gimble on keyboards. Terence Simeon, who'd be familiar to Australian audiences from his appearances at Blues Fest, and John Cleary playing this song, Red Beans. So let's hear Marsha Ball's version of the song, and then we'll hear John Cleary in a brief conversation, because there was a band playing while we did the interview, so it doesn't make for great radio, but I did manage to excerpt a little bit for you. And we'll hear after we have a chat to John, he'll tell us about the fantastic version of the Clifton Chenier song, I'm on a Wonder, that appeared on the tribute album to Clifton Chenier. First of all, here's Marsha Ball.

0: This year I tried to do more quality than quantity. It just will destroy you. No, I used to do like 40 gigs in 10 days.
1: And, well, you're doing a few over the next week and have been doing a few.
2: What an amazing band.
0: Yeah, I did two on Sunday, a couple of shows yesterday. One show tonight, and I've got a night off tomorrow.
1: And you, are you at the Jazz and Blues Market? When was that? Is that,
0: that
1: coming
0: was,
1: up?
0: That was a couple of nights ago.
1: Nice venue too. New venue. Haven't been to. Well,
0: yeah.
1: Hey, also, congratulations on the Grammy Award for the Clifton Chenier tribute,
0: which you shared. Thank you. Yeah, that was a fun project to.
1: Well, last year when I was here, you played me the track. Of course, I had to wait a while till it was released. But when we were doing the interview, you played me the track. You do a fantastic version of that song, I'm Not in the Wonder. And one of the highlights of the album, I have to say.
0: Thank you. Well, it really is based on an arrangement that my uncle used to play. My uncle turned me on to Clifton Chenier. And I used to play in his band when I first moved back to England from Louisiana. I lived in England for a couple of years. And I got the gig playing at his band, and that was one of the tunes on his set, because he used to see Clifton Chenier play this tune when he lived in New Orleans in the early 70s. So I based the arrangement on his arrangement, really. And I thought, you know, it was important to... Well, it's. I chose that song because that was one song that you could actually, as they say, do a flip on. You could flip the arrangement, do something different.

0: nice to see you once again. We did do an interview many years ago.
1: It was probably less windy.
0: It was a little bit less windy, yeah.
1: Yeah, this is going to be kind of... Well, you got a pad, so you'll be all right.
0: Should be okay.
1: Okay.
0: Nice to see a lovely performance at the Deutsches Haus, the home of the Threadheads Patchery.
1: The home of the big beer mugs. I don't know if you've been inside, but they got a collection of beer mugs. You could probably put a 50-gallon tub inside of one of those. It's so big. But I've never been here before. I mean, I've been up and down the Bayou St. John, and I saw this place for years. I never knew anything went on here. But now I'm relieved to know that they drink a lot of beer, so...
0: Let me ask you about your closing song, which is obviously a song that's very close to your heart.
1: I was going through physical therapy about 15 years ago, and I met a military veteran paraplegic, and we became very close friends, I guess because of the struggle that we were both facing. And then I saw him, I observed him, and I'm not a military person. I was a draft resister during the Vietnam War. I'm living on another planet, but I was impressed by the humanity and the dedication that he brought to his community, and also troubled by the neglect that a lot of these men and women have to suffer in spite of their difficulties, physical and mental. They kind of fly under the radar of the society, and it just happened. I've never written a song with a purpose. I've written songs that have meaning and that have even political significance, but never on purpose. It just sort of happens. I mean, it's a song for me is an emotional pop-off valve. I just get to evacuate an emotion or express an emotion, whether that's longing or loss of love or finding love or in this case paying homage to men and women who have devoted a lot of their lives to the cause of defending this country, and who in many cases have been forgotten. The song is called Heart Like an Eagle. It's on all the platforms, and we are giving all of the proceeds, all the sales of the song go to an organization in Lafayette, Louisiana called the Wounded War Heroes, which you can find at woundedwarheroes.org, that take care of 350 veterans in my hometown. So,
0: your hometown, which is?
1: Lafayette, Louisiana, yeah. Right.
0: You've written a lot of songs about Louisiana, and I love the one, the second last song you did, My Friend Louisiana, which kind of sums up the feeling that people here have about the state.
1: Well, that's an amazing song because it's all the more amazing because I didn't write it. I started writing songs because I couldn't cover any songs. When I started playing, I was basically a folk singer in the 70s and trying to interpret people's songs. I never really felt that I could do it well enough, so I just started to write my own. That particular song was written by a friend of mine who's a carpenter, and it's called My Louisiana. You can find it anywhere, My Louisiana with two N's, and it's a tribute to this place, and really more to the people than the place. I mean, because we have great music and great food, but what makes this place so special is the people, you know. And it was my carpenter friend Tommy DeLong who wrote that song, and I'm just very happy that he did because I love to sing it.
0: Hey, you appeared at Jazz Fest the other day. Seems a long time ago now, but it's only a couple of days, on the Fado Doe stage. But I think the set was a bit different than today, wasn't it?
1: A little bit. I mean, that was threw a couple of things out. We did Cote Blanche Bay. The energy was good. I think it's because it's relaxing. The fairgrounds is always, for me, it's very... It's a stressful gig because you got to go get through the gate. And it's always a tussle just to get on the lot. And then, you know, you got 60 minutes, and if you go over 1 minute, they pull the plug and take out the hook. So there's a lot of stress involved. Today was like, we played at Chicky Wawa Sunday night, and So now this is kind of like Sunday afternoon. This is like being on vacation. So it was fun.
0: How important is Jazz Fest for you in terms of promoting the music, your career and everything? I mean, I know it's really important to a lot of musicians here. You do a lot of gigs elsewhere, etc. So I'm wondering how important it is for you.
1: I've been playing the Jazz Festival since 1981. And it has always been a platform to spread the gospel, you know, because people come to New Orleans from all over the world. I've heard there are people from Australia that came to New Orleans. Fancy that. And with all of this international connection, it's really the ideal platform to promote Louisiana, its music, its culture, its people, its food, its spirit, and the songwriters like myself who are born and bred and deeply rooted in the tradition. So, I'd say Jazz Festival is, I mean, if you took the Jazz Festival out of the mix, that would be a great big hole.
0: Of course, you've had a career in Canada, haven't you?
1: I started singing in French.
0: Pardon me.
1: Almost by accident. I grew up speaking both French. My grandparents could not speak English. That was the last generation of the monolingual French Cajuns. And in the early 70s, just a series of very happy coincidences brought me to Quebec, where I fell in love with the French language culture and began to write songs in French. And most of the success that I have had in the music business has been in French in Canada. But I still come home and, you know, I'm pretty bilingual and I do enjoy, what I do as a songwriter is communicate. And if I could sing in all the languages of the world, I would, but I'm confined to two. So I do the best I can with the French and the English that I'm able to express. It's two different, it's a very different styles though, and it's almost a schizophrenic career because the people in Canada don't really know that I do this, and the people from here don't even know that I work in Canada most of the time. So it's an interesting schizophrenic career, but I'm just very fortunate to be able to do this and to be deeply rooted in Louisiana in its linguistic culture, of which I'm very, very attached as well. But, you know, I'm just lucky to be here. I was talking to George Porter. We were just laughing, you know, because we've both been around the block a couple times. And it's just, you know, just lucky to be here, bro.
0: Well, we're all lucky to be here.
1: That's it.
0: This is my 29th Jazz Fest, so...
1: All right, well...
0: Count myself very lucky to be here. I want to ask you about the importance of Lafayette in terms of the music of Louisiana, because it's a really crucial city in this state and has been for many years in terms of that music, hasn't you? And you were talking about one of the clubs...
1: Bonton Club Air. That was an old, it was a black Zydeco club, but every Wednesday night they had white nights, so they let white people in. It was part of this amazingly rich culture. When you talk about Lafayette is the capital of French Louisiana. It is the place in Louisiana where you can still find people who will speak French, and the linguistic, literary, musical culture of French Louisiana is based in Lafayette. And I'm very happy to see a new generation, bands like of young men like Louis Michaud and Jordan Thibodeau, and there's a host of others, Steve Riley, and the list goes on and on, and ladies too, Kelly Jones, Christy Guri. It's an effervescent population expressing themselves in French, creating in a tradition, which is also very interesting for me because although I'm a songwriter, I consider myself to be part of I'm not a traditional musician in the sense of playing songs, interpreting songs in a folkloric fashion. But I'm part of a tradition, you know, I'm part of a tradition of French Louisiana, of Southwest Louisiana, that that has people like Bobby Charles and See You Later Alligator and Rod Bernard, and also Ira Lejeune and D.L. Menard and all of the wonderful French language musicians who preceded me. And I'm just lucky to be a link in the chain. I don't know if I'm the weakest link or the strongest, but I'm just happy to be a link.
0: Fantastic to catch up. Thanks for spending the time with me, and love that show. And hopefully we'll see you many more times here.
1: I hope so. Thank you for coming. And like my grandmother said, now that you know the way, be sure to come back.
0: Thanks, Zachary. Thanks very much.

Zachary Richard, the Cajun rocker, and a song written by his friend that's called My Louisiana. And we were talking to Zachary Richard and John Cleary at the Threadheads Patry. No, that is not a typo. It is a patry, but it's more of a party than a patry. But the word patry appears on the poster deliberately. As I said, they've used that title for many years. The other song from Zachary we heard, Heart Like an Eagle, and also from John Cleary, I'm on a Wonder, from A Tribute to the King of Zydeco. Fantastic tribute album. If you haven't got it, it does feature the Rolling Stones on one track, produced by C.C. Adcock, and I'm amazed that it didn't do better, but it is well worth searching out. And Red Beans, a song by Marsha Ball, performed by John Cleary at the Marsha Ball Tribute during the Jazz and Heritage Festival 2026. Hope you've enjoyed Off the Record this week. I'll be coming to you from home next week, but I'll be bringing home a few interviews with me to play for you from New Orleans, so I hope you can join me then on Off the Record, brought to you on the satellite network of the Community Broadcasting Association of Australia and supported by the Community Broadcasting Foundation. Hope you have a great week. Talk to you next week.

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20: Well, it's time. We are going to be doing a cover story for someone who doesn't always get a cover story. Annie Lennox, covers of her solo stuff and the Eurythmics and some covers by her. All of this and more coming up right now on Coverville.

Greetings from Coverville. My name is Brian Abbott. Welcome to another edition of Coverville. Today, the music of Annie Lennox, both her solo stuff as well as her time with Eurythmics, and some covers by Annie. So she only gets one present a year for both her birthday and Christmas. Poor Annie Lennox. It makes you wonder what the sweet dreams she was talking about in that song. And it is the song that we're going to be starting with. You know, I like to start with the easy one, right? The shoehorn that brings everybody in. That shoehorn is this cover right here by Adetun Ayola, as well as the orchestra of, let me get the name here because it is getting cut off on my screen. The orchestra of Opera North and 80s Classical. They released an album in 2023 that featured covers of Nick Kershaw, Johnny Hates Jazz, and Tapao. No mention of the Eurythmics, but they did include this amazing cover of Sweet Dreams Are Made of This on that album. It's fantastic. Here is Adetun Ayola and the orchestra of Opera North and Sweet Dreams.

That song just makes so much sense to do as a duet. The original Eurythmics version wasn't done with two vocals, but that version right there, performed by Michael Carpenter and Susie Connolly, totally takes it into that back and forth duet style, which I really, really like. And I love their harmonies. Their voices just kind of go perfectly together. Michael Carpenter and Susie Connolly, it's all part of Michael Carpenter's cover album series called Songs of Other People, SOOP, or Soup. That's from Volume 5 that came out in 2012. Every time Michael Carpenter comes out with one of those, I instantly pick it up. I don't even need to preview it. I know I'm going to love it from start to finish. Michael Carpenter with Susie Connolly there and a cover of Thorn in My Side. Before that, Annie Lennox covering Georgia on My Mind. That's a different version than the one that she included on her Nostalgia album. She recorded that back in 2017 for BBC Radio 2, The Piano Room, a great series of songs recorded live in the BBC Radio 2 studios, usually just the vocalist and a piano, as is indicated by the album title. Of course, the original by Ray Charles. Hypno Gaja and Shy Boy with a cover of Here Comes the Rain Again. Boy, that goes places, right? It starts out being one thing, then turns into something totally different. From their 2005 album, Below Sunset. And then we start off with Edatune Ayula and the Orchestra of the North, of Open North. That is a cover of Sweet Dreams Are Made of This. Surprisingly, on a cover album that should just be Nick Kershaw, Johnny Yates, Jazz, and Tapao, of all things. That's all right. I'm happy with it. I'll take it. You want to throw in an incredible cover of Sweet Dreams on an album that shouldn't advertise it? Whatever, I'll take it. Happily. Let's get back to Annie Lennox here, and a song really that kind of, in this case, leapfrogs Annie Lennox. How do I mean that? Well, this was a big single for Annie Lennox. No More I Love You was one of, or No More I Love You's was one of her big hits as a solo artist. A lot of people don't know that it is a cover. It's a cover of a song by a band called I-10, and I'm going to play a cover right now that is by, excuse me, Daes Mikhael. Almost looks like Denise, but there's no N. Daes Mikhael. I'm sure I'm butchering that name. So really, this song, it's a cover. It's a song from before Annie Lennox's version. I'm playing a cover from after Annie Lennox's version, which is why I'm saying it kind of leapfrogs her. But the best known version of this song is the one by Annie Lennox, and that's why it's appropriate for this show. Daes's album is called Songs I Love. I can see why. This is from 2003. Here is her cover of No More I Love Yous.

Nice. That is American Sin from a self-titled album from 2019 and a cover of Eurythmics' Missionary Man. Taking their maybe one of Eurythmics' hardest edged songs and even making it harder edged, if that's possible. Katie Noonan with a cover of When Tomorrow Comes. Great version from her. Kind of got that Motown like swing into it right there. From 2020, an album called The Sweetest Taboo. I love Katie Noonan's voice, and that whole album is fantastic. A lot of great 80s covers on there, including a really nice take on Crowded House's Don't Dream It's Over. Just beautiful. Into the West, that song that Annie got an Oscar for Best Original Song in 2004 for Lord of the Rings. Covered there by Glenn and Ronan on their album Horizon from 2018. Some Velvet Morning with a cover of Who's That Girl from their Covert EP, or Cover T, from 2012. And Dace McHale with a cover of No More I Loves You, a song originally done by I-10 and then covered by Annie Lennox, and then covered right there by Dace McHale on her Songs I Love album from 2003. One more set of music. I promise you're going to enjoy it. And this is Frank Bennett. I'm serious. Would I lie to you?

What a great way to end this out. Mood Indigo by Annie Lennox. That is from the aforementioned Nostalgia album, which came out 10 years ago. Oh my gosh. 2014, that Nostalgia album. A lot of great, not classics. What do you call those? Songs that like crooners all do. Not traditionals. Standards. Thank you. The word I was looking for is standards. A lot of great standards on there, like Mood Indigo. Barney Biggins or Biggard's cover, original there, Mood Indigo. Annie Lennox from her Nostalgia album. Before that, Raquel Raja and Pedro Renato with a cover of There Must Be an Angel. A very dark version of that song. That one from an album called The Devil's Choice Volume 2, Heavenly Tales. And as you might guess from that title, features songs that have angel or heaven in the title. The Devil's Choice Volume 1 featured songs that had the devil in the title. A very cool concept for a cover album from 2020. Martha Wainwright, the sister of Rufus and the daughter of Loudon, with a cover of Love is a Stranger. That one from the beautifully titled I Know You're Married But I've Got Feelings Too album, which came out in 2008. The Wainwright family is just so incredibly talented. Really, really just amazing musicians, all of them. Paul Loren with a cover of Walking on Broken Glass, a Annie Lennox solo song there. The single came out in 2022. And Frank Bennett, who borrows just as much from Frank Sinatra and Tony Bennett as he does from Richard Cheese, Australian dude who does this lounge act. This is from his 1998 album Cash Landing, which is great. Cover of the Eurythmics, Would I Lie to You? And that's going to bring us to the end of this episode of Cover. Thank you so much for being here. And until next time, this is Brian Abbott saying that just about covers it for tonight. Thanks for listening. Bye-bye.

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1: Hello, Australians. This is Sassy. 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

Hello again, I'm Mark O'Neill, and this is Raised on Rock. 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Well, I was struggling to get a show together. I wanted to do an all-British show, and I must have crumbled up 10 pieces of paper because I didn't like how any of them were going. But then I thought, a live all-British show. And as Jackie Gleason would say, and away we go.

always feels like I'm coming home when we play 10 years after. Now it's time for a conquistador of a song with Procol Harum. Then we get to breathe in some Jethro Tull with our Aqualung, all here on Raised on Rock with Mark O'Neill.

0: You ready? Oh, after you. No.
1: He's up there.
0: Right. It's a Hoffman.

A masterpiece, Aqualung, Jethro Tull from Bursting Out, 1978, here on Raised on Rock. Before that, Conquistador, Proko Harum from Live in Concert with the Edmonton Symphony Orchestra, 1972. And at the top of the set, I'm Going Home 10 Years After from Recorded Live, 1973. And this is an all-live British show. Well, record it live. They're not here at Raised on Rock Studios playing the things as we go on. But I'm sure you knew that. Okay, let us now go to 1971. Free from their live album entitled Live and Be My Friend, right here on Raised on Rock.

What a band. Paul McCartney and Wings here on Raised on Rock. Venus and Mars Rock Show / Jet. Before that, 4,500 Times by Status Quo from Live 1977. And we started with Be My Friend by Free from Live 1971. Didn't do too well in the U.S., made 89, but it made 18 in Australia. Okay, now, Sassy, LJ, and James will have their segments next week, and hopefully Cheryl Lee will get in on it also. Okay, back to the music from 1973. The live album, Yes Songs, the band, Yes, and something we try to achieve every now and then here on Raised on Rock, Close to the Edge.

0: Yes, we are close to the edge in hour two of Raised on Rock. Now let's catch the rainbow and more colorful tunes with Mark O'Neill.
1: Catch the rainbow, the song.

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You feeling all right? Hey! All right, we're gonna do something a bit special tonight. This is called Brighton Rock.

0: Queen here on Raised on Rock, Brighton Rock from Live Killers 79. Before that, Catch the Rainbow by Rainbow from On Stage 77. And at the top of the set, Close to the Edge by Yes from Yes Song 73. And Gingerbread is out there making chili dogs and ribs. And my favorite, a strawberry shortcake with American coffee. My goodness. Oh, we still have some time left. Dag nabbit. Oh, I might be in trouble now. Anyway, let's see. Well, let's go to 1972. Slade Alive here on Raised on Rock.
1: This one's our regular finisher. And this is another leaper. Another one to really let rip in. It's from Steppenwolf, the one and only. And this is Born to...

the incredible Slade, Born to Be Wild, from Alive, 1972. Okay, as I mentioned earlier, next week we'll have LJ, hopefully with Daphne, Sassy, James, and hopefully Cheryl Lee. Anyway, tonight's show was how FM was in the very early days in America, late 60s, early 70s, when it was called underground radio. You'd hardly hear the DJ, and you'd hear these long songs, especially at night. And, well, before long, unfortunately, underground radio was called FM, and then FM was falling all over themselves, trying to make themselves sound like AM stations. But for a few years after that, the great college radio stations pretty much were like that, although a lot of them went off the rails also. But not WREK, Georgia Tech University in Atlanta, with the great show Stonehenge on every Friday night Georgia time from, what time, 8 to midnight, is it? Well, anyway, it's worth listening to Dr. Rock. And until we meet again, this is Mark O'Neill, eyeing those chili dogs, saying, may God be with you and keep on rockin'.

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day just to have a good day. You know today would be a very good day just to have a good day. With a little more love and a little more laughter, a little more good vibes, less disaster. You know today would be a very good day just to have a good day.

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0: We, gathered at the 2017 National Constitutional Convention, coming from all points of the southern sky, make this statement from the heart.
1: Our Aboriginal and Torres Strait Islander tribes were the first sovereign nations of the Australian continent and its adjacent islands, and possessed it under our own laws and customs. This our ancestors did, according to the reckoning of our culture from the creation, according to the common law from time immemorial, and according to science more than 60,000 years ago.
2: This sovereignty is a spiritual notion, the ancestral tie between the land, or Mother Nature, and the Aboriginal and Torres Strait Islander peoples who were born therefrom, remain attached thereto, and must one day return thither to be united with our ancestors. This link is the basis of the ownership of the soil, or better, of sovereignty. It has never been ceded or extinguished, and coexists with the sovereignty of the Crown.
3: How could it be otherwise? The peoples possessed a land for 60 millennia, and this sacred link disappears from world history in merely the last 200 years? With substantive constitutional change and structural reform, we believe this ancient sovereignty can shine through as a fuller expression of Australia's nationhood.
4: Proportionately, we are the most incarcerated people on the planet. We are not an innately criminal people. Our children are alienated from their families at unprecedented rates. This cannot be because we have no love for them. And our youth languish in detention in obscene numbers. They should be our hope for our future.
1: These dimensions of our crisis tell plainly the structural nature of our problem. This is the torment of our powerlessness. We seek constitutional reforms to empower our people and take a rightful place in our own country. When we have power over our destiny, our children will flourish. They will walk in two worlds, and their culture will be a gift to their country.
0: We call for the establishment of a First Nations voice enshrined in the Constitution. Makarrata is the culmination of our agenda, the coming together after a struggle. It captures our aspirations for a fair and truthful relationship with the people of Australia and a better future for our children based on justice and self-determination.
2: We seek a Makarrata Commission to supervise a process of agreement making between governments and First Nations and truth telling about our history.
4: In 1967, we were counted.
3: In 2017, we seek to be heard.
4: We leave base camp and start our trek across this vast country. We invite you to walk with us in a movement of the Australian people for a better future.
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12: At 2SEA, we acknowledge the traditional custodians of the seas, the lands and the waters this broadcast reaches, in particular the Tharwa people of the Yuin Nation, from whose lands this broadcast originates.

0: Eden Community Radio is so special. It is a friend for the lonely, entertainment for the bored, enthusiasm for the tired, news for the interested, inspiration for the thinkers, and a voice for the silent. This is given fully from the personality of all the announcers and through their music. A rainbow of real and colourful people on a cloudy day. So many beautiful different colours.
1: Hi, g'day! Welcome to Sunday Morning Breakfast in Bed. And if there's a certain familiarity about this, you may be hearing this on the 10th of May. We're actually recording it on the 3rd of May for a replay next week. But in the meantime, let's get current again, shall we, with the weather.
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1: And today the weather is mostly sunny as a medium chance of showers, most likely this evening. There's a north-northwesterly wind at 15 to 20 kilometres an hour, tending north to northeasterly, 20 to 30 kilometres an hour during the morning. The daytime maximum temperatures in the low to mid-20s. It's currently 18.3 degrees Celsius and feels like 18 degrees. The relative humidity is 72%. It hasn't rained. The wind is from the north at 7.4 kilometres an hour and gusting at 9.3 kilometres an hour. The delta T is at 2.9 degrees Celsius, and there's 0.0 octaves of cloud up in the sky.
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1: And as I already announced, we're recording today's program for replays. So if you're listening on a day other than the 3rd of May, some of this may sound familiar if you're a regular listener. Otherwise, let's just get on with it, shall we? Being a Sunday, we usually have a couple of insertions from Ishmael's. And today, from Jacob, we've got Tempest City and Self-Aware. And for Jeff, we'll have I Want You by Savage Garden. Our Ishmaelian insertions on this Sunday morning, we'll share with you breakfast in bed.

0: And that were our Ismalian insertions for this morning. Self-Aware was by Temper City, was chosen by Jacob. And Jeff gave us Savage Garden and I Want You.
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0: Yeah, there you go. Yeah, Mitch's new promo. And, of course, he's here on Thursday afternoons between 4 and 5. It's 9 minutes after 7. Well, this first request for the day is for Bob. And it's Simon and Garfunkel and Sounds of Silence.

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2: 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Hi, my name is Sean Cousins. 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
1: And Sean, I'll join you this morning from 9 o'clock. That'll be the same anyway, I think, even if it's the repeat program. All right, this next one was chosen for you by Tony. It's Lilac Wine, and it'll be followed by another request in a minute.
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0: 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That was Jeff Buckley and Lilac Wine.
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3: 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After extensive renovations, it was reopened as the Coast Motel in 2022. The Coast Motel has 14 mixed rooms as well as a large family-style three-bedroom apartment located on Imlay Street within walking distance from two supermarkets, a news agency, two pharmacies and a range of quality eateries. There really is something for every traveller. For more information, Google Coast Motel Eden and they are corporate sponsors of 2SEA.
0: Yes, and thank you to our sponsors. We appreciate having you with us or allowing us to be with you here at 2SEA. All right. It appears we have an excellent phantom requester out there, and you're an early riser too, which is even better, and who also happens to be a fan of Buffalo Traffic Jam. That's all the identification we need. This is... for you, mate, this is a... I appreciate your reassurance that it's not country and western as well. Thanks for that. This is Take Me Home by Buffalo Traffic Jam.

0: There you go. Request for Buffalo Traffic Jam. Traffic Jam, sorry. And Take Me Home. Getting to rather like their blend of folk music and the message that they're imparting.
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0: All right, next up, I've got this rather intriguingly titled piece of music, if I can get it to play, from Asim Bananga. Yes, his name of it, Asim Bananga. And I had it ready to play yesterday, and I didn't get it up. So, and it's from Jay Something and Johnny Clegg. Asim Bananga.

There you go. Asim Benanga by Jay Something and Johnny Clegg. What did you think of that? It wasn't one that you were expecting, I bet. All right. Next up, we've got, we've got Richard's recommendation. Uh-huh. There's that most regular of regulars, Richard's recommendation. And this morning, it's once again something intriguing, a little bit thought-provoking as well. This is Running to You from Eddie Dalton. Richard's recommendation on Sunday morning with your breakfast in bed.

0: stressful when
1: you're... So what did you think of that one? Richard's recommendation this morning, Running to You by Eddie Dolphin. He's always got something out there, isn't he? He gets them out of his phone. excellent. Brilliant stuff. And thank you, as always, Richard, for your participation in this morning's program. Now, next up, we've got one and another frequent participant and a wonderful and long-term listener to 2SEA, it has to be said, out there in the hinterland, faithfully, post-walk and during coffee. We've got Neil from Nethercutt, and this is from DMAs, and I hope you like this one. It's Silver.

0: And on this bit more of a perpetual Sunday morning breakfast in bed for Neil from Nethercote, that was The Amaze and Silver. And just a reminder that we're recording the show this morning, probably for a replay next Sunday. So while the music will always be relevant, some of the announcements, oh, of course, won't be. It's exactly how we're going to figure that out. I'll tell you after the next lot of sponsors, I suspect. In the meantime, how about this from Wendy Saddington, Backlash Blues. Something to think about, I suppose, if you're recording the show.
1: Blues.

0: Oh, Wendy Saddington. Oh, wasn't she a gift to music here in Australia? Career flourishing probably from the 60s, mid-1960s through to about the mid-1970s when she chose to go away from the music industry and take up a what we now euphemistically call Eastern religions. She became a Hare Krishna, a devotee of Krishna, and she gave credit to that for saving her life. She felt that the lifestyle she was leading as a musician wasn't really doing her a lot of good. She did go to America briefly, as I recall, and there was a fundraising concert to raise the money to get her back. That's the sort of trouble that she was having before going into spiritual retreat, and she was re-emerged. The early part of the 21st century, they managed to get her onto Rockwiz to sing a couple of songs, and also she did a couple of shows during the period when they were organising some last stands for Lobby Lloyd in around about 2005-2006 before the passing of Billy Thorpe as well. So, I know that she's not still in this life now, but she's had that remarkable voice. That's Wendy Saddington, and that was Backlash Blues.
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0: Yeah, a big thanks to all of those sponsors who keep us here on the air for all of you out there so we can play music and have a good time and accept your requests and so on and so forth. And also to make announcements like this. The community of Eden has invited to celebrate the official opening of the upgraded Ian Horton Pavilion at George Brown Oval. This event will take place on Sunday, May the 10th at midday, of course, marking the completion of a major improvement designed to make the facility more inclusive and accessible. The upgraded pavilion now includes adaptable change rooms that can be configured for male and female use and improved accessible amenities and enhancements to the roof and spectator viewing areas. All right, that'll be George Brown Field, the official unveiling. That'll be next weekend, the 10th of May, which if this play is this show is repeated, that'll be we'll be taking it today because we're actually recording it on the 3rd of May. So, yeah, so the next time you hear it's getting complicated, isn't it? Too hard. But on the 10th of May, yeah, I think the upgrade has been considerably great work been put into that as well by everyone concerned, and it'll be something wonderful to unveil. That's next Sunday, the 10th of May, George Brown Field. All right, our next one. Actually, before we do our next one, our local SES is starting a Brew with the Crew campaign to find, it'll provide opportunities for you to find out what volunteering with the SES is really like. It'll pop along, have a bit of a chat with some of the members, ask a few questions, get a feel for the team. they might chat you a coffee. Oh, yeah, right. Or a cuppa. I don't know about that. There's some deep pockets in that outfit. You'll find the members at Marimbula on the 23rd of May between 11 and 12:30. I'm not saying that name. At the corner of Market and Monaro Streets. And that's it at Marimbula, at the corner of Market and Monaro Streets, Marimbula. And also you can pop along to Ishmael's Cafe on the 23rd of May between 9 and 10:30 here in Eden. That's at the corner of Bass and Imlay Street. So if you want to enjoy a brew with the crew for the local SES. And quite appropriately, this next request is for Jacinta. This is Queen, and we are the champions.

0: Oh, that's an interesting fade out on that one, isn't it? That was Queen, requested by Jacinta, and We Are the Champions. That's a much played tune, isn't it? Yeah, much requested. It's usually an issue of triumph and victory.
1: 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This is
2: 2SEA.
0: I heard a terrific cover of this next one the other day by Chloe Parche, but I still like the original. This is the Presets and My People.

The presets, they don't do a lot lately, although they were at the they're not called the Arias anymore. Whatever it was. It's one of those mornings, isn't it? Anyway, they were there playing the other night, but anyway, that was My People from the presets. Oh, I want to get you going every time. Here's a bit of fun, featuring some Australian artists you'll probably all know. Seth Sentry, Julia Stone, John Butler, Paul Kelly and Vicar and Linda. And this is from an episode of Rock Wiz and their take on Hey Ya!

0: Yeah, hacking it up and having a good time. Seth Sentry, Julia Stone, John Butler, Paul Kelly, and Dicker and Linda Bull, and the house band from Rockwiz from, that'd be a few years ago now, that one.
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0: And our weather, and this is for the 3rd of May. If you're listening on the 10th, it's not. This isn't relevant to you. It's going to be mostly sunny, although the sun hasn't been out. It's been cloudy, with a medium chance of showers, most likely this evening. The winds from the north-northwest, 15 to 20 kilometres an hour, tending north to northeasterly, 20 to 30 kilometres an hour during the morning. Daytime maximum temperatures in the low to mid-20s. It's 19.3 degrees right now and feels like 18.1. The relative humidity, though, is only 66%. It hasn't rained. That wind from the north-northwest is blowing at 11.1 kilometres an hour with 13k gusts. The barometric pressure is 1,019.8 hectopascals. Ooh, delta T is at 3.6 degrees C, but the cloud, according to this, is at 0.0 octaves, although we haven't seen the sun. Well, I haven't seen the sun yet.
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say about you, what to say about me, what to say about us, what to say about three, what to say about you, what to say about me, what to say about us, what to say about three, what to say about you, what to say about me.

0: And just recently dropped on the 20th of April. That was from our wonderful mates over there in Dublin, Ireland, Action Rec, and Feel the Groove. This month's offering from them. Good stuff. Evocative, isn't it? And from the very present into the distant past.
1: G'day everyone, this is Big Bad Bruce for the Let's Go Show, where we take a trip back in time to the artists and their hits of yesteryear. Catch my show on Sunday between 1 and 4 p.m. and listen to the tunes that made our senses leap and our bodies boogie. Cheerio.
0: If you want to have your say on the proposed changes in the Marimbula CBD, you're invited to any of the upcoming sessions that are being held for that purpose, the info sessions. These changes are based on the 2023 Marimbula Transport Study, and they aim to improve pedestrian safety, slow the traffic, and create a more welcoming, vibrant public spaces. The ideas include many roundabouts, traffic updates along Market, Beach and Alice Streets, and it'll also activate some key public areas. Info sessions are being held at Club Sapphire on the 3rd of May, which is Sunday, it'll be today, and Tuesday the 5th of May, and Thursday the 14th of May. Today's session will be from 4 to 5pm and there'll be pop-ups at Twyford Hall on Tuesday the 5th from 8 till 10am and Thursday the 14th from 5 till 7pm and Wednesday the 20th. So today we've got Club Sapphire and also Tuesday, no, sorry, no, just today, 4 to 5pm at Club Sapphire and the pop-ups at Twyford Hall. So if you want to do a little bit more about that on the Tuesday, Thursday and the following Wednesday. 8 minutes after 8 here on 2SEA 104.7. And, you know, it's been a really full moon lately, hasn't it? Glowing all over the place. And also, I heard this on Sheldon's program on Friday morning on Another Day in Paradise, and I'm not adverse to pinching an idea from another presenter, especially someone as accomplished as Sheldon. This is King Harvest and their take on Dancing in the Moonlight.

King Harvest and Dancing in the Moonlight. And I was just thinking of it this morning. I was going for a walk, you know, and that was the last time the sky was clear. And then it was so bright and everything. And I thought, oh, no, I didn't dance along while I was walking on my own in the dark. the thought was there, I suppose, in a little way, in some way or other. Anyway. That was Dancing in the Moonlight by King Harvest. Well, we're sort of in a kind of move. It's Find the Way with Peggy Gow.

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Yes, and Robin will be with you tomorrow morning. Similarly, a few upcomings. As I said, some of these will be relevant if you're listening today, but if you're listening on the 10th of May, they won't be. Eden Cruise Season Debrief will take place on Wednesday the 6th of May at 5:30pm at the Visitor Information Centre. It'll give you an opportunity to say what you think of how it went this year and how it could be improved and what else you would like to see, perhaps. There's also a person-centred emergency preparedness workshop taking place at Bega Civic Centre on Tuesday the 5th of May. So details can be obtained from the venue, but it'll be at 10 a.m, an emergency preparedness workshop at Bega Civic Centre. Okay. Also, the Project Lab, don't forget that. The next one will be on the 14th of May. That takes place at the Log Cabin between 5:30 and 7:30pm on Thursdays. And all of those can relate to this little piece of loveliness from James Taylor, what was really his first single, You've Got a Friend.

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0: That's us, the sound of the Sapphire Coast, and we're here 24/7. Even if there's no one sitting at the microphone, we've got stuff coming out of here all the time. Please feel free to listen in at any time of the day or night. We're there to keep you company. Who knew it? Tears for Fears have a new one, Something I Can Hold.

0: Yeah, Tears for Fears and this year's release, which is Something I Can Hold.
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0: Yes, thank you to our sponsors. And now, remembering that today's program's recorded, so if something sounds familiar and you're listening on the 10th of May, it's why. We played it on the 3rd. All right, this is Carry On by Jungle.

Yeah, Jungle and Carry On. What do you think of that? Nice and light and breezy, wasn't it? Yes, the NRL's nice and light and breezy this weekend. I think I got one winner. The horse is getting flogged by East. But there you go. Now, that game was at 1.30-0. Ended up, what, 30-something to 24. I can't remember the other game. Anyway, Saturday, no NRL on free-to-air. No talk about it too much. And today you've got the Tigers, regardless of who they're playing. I'm expecting them to win. I think Souths are playing Newcastle, aren't they? I tip Souths. Always tipping the Tigers every time. And Penrith are playing in the later game. Oh, no, I tipped Canberra. So I've got, so far, I think I've got two wins this weekend. And, of course, when the Tigers win, that'll make three. Hopefully Penrith will get up and Souths as well. So never know. That's the NRL. It's a little bit of a mini roundup on this Sunday. And I don't know. All the rest of it, well, you know, what can you say? The results are unbelievable. Joe Cocker's got the answer. Crimea River.

0: Thanks indeed.
1: Yeah, that was Joe Cocker, and of course from Mad Dogs in Englishman Live, and their version of Cry Me a River.
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1: Yes, do that, and we'll definitely play it. This is Chloe Pache. I've been playing quite a bit over the last few weeks. This is Changing Shapes.

0: And that was Chloe Pache and Changing Shapes. Pretty insightful stuff for a young woman in her early 20s, I think. She writes most of her own material. And I think she's from Sydney. I'm not sure. Anyway, I just forgot what I was going to do next.
1: For music to get you rocking and mellow, join me, Jack Hammer, on Good Vibrations, Monday afternoons from 1 to 4, for an interesting and entertaining journey with music from the 50s right through to the 2000s.
0: And that'll be pretty much it from me. As I said, this is a recorded program, or it will be a recorded program next, if you hear it next week on the 10th of May. Thanks for your company this morning, the 3rd of May. And transitionally, I hope that you'll be with me for the other one. What was it? On the 10th of May. Otherwise, have a great week, and if it's Mother's Day and you're hearing this, happy Mother's Day to all the mums out there. We'll go out with some, how about a bit of, Kraftwerk and Trans Europe Express. Bye. Thank you. See you on Tuesday.

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12: Okay, mostly sunny for today, partly cloudy for tomorrow. Tuesday, a shower or two Wednesday, shower two on Thursday, and Friday, possible shower two on Saturday. Partly cloudy, the chance of morning fog in the south, and high chance of showers in the north, medium chance elsewhere. Light winds, overnight temperatures falling between 8 and 12, and in daytime maximum chance between 16 and 21. And you're up to date with the weather.
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12: 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Before we go any further, those views expressed on this program are not necessarily the views or opinions of this radio station. We've got Amy Grant with Elsa Die from 1983.

0: You're listening to 104.72 SCA. David Meestall with God's Creation. And before that, we heard Rebecca St. James with God, Dion with Sense of My Life, and Amy Grant with Else to Die from 1983. Okay. The Old Testament reading is from Isaiah 43, verse 7. Everyone who is called by my name, whom I have created for my glory, I have created him. Yes, I have made him. And Isaiah 45, verse 7. I formed the light and created darkness. I made peace and created kara mitzvah. I, the Lord, do all these things. And coming up right with the sponsors, we got the Paul Coleman Trio. And just gone 18 past night, you're with Music for Hope, and here is Sean Cousins, and here are our sponsors now, 18 past nine.
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0: 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For you yourself know perfectly that the day of the Lord shall come like as a thief in the night. And Revelation 16, verse 15, Jesus said, "Behold, I am coming as a thief. Blessed is he who watches and keeps his garment, lest he walks naked and they see his shame." And Cliff Richard, Thief in the Night. It's Don Francisco, If I Don't Want to Be Late. DC Talk and Red Lemons and Paul Coleman Trio, Sun, Moon and Stars. And coming up right after the sponsors, we got You Raising You Up by Sheila.
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0: 7.2 SCRFM. Stephen Curtis Chapman, but who will may abide the day of his coming. That's coming very shortly, very soon. And it's just gone 4 to 10. We've got one more song. We've got the Maranatha Singers with Psalm 5, Give Ear to My Word. That's next up. Get us there. We've got the weather.
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0: Mostly sunny, the chance of morning fog inland. Light winds becoming south-east to south-westerly, 15 to 20 kilometres in the early afternoon and becoming light in the afternoon. We've been daytime maximum temperatures between 17 and 21. You're up to date with the weather.
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